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7: Mike McDonald said earlier today that no Seahawks starters will play in the preseason finale tomorrow in Kansas City. Jalen Milroe will start and play the entire game at quarterback. And one score of note going on in baseball today, the Astros and Yankees. Astros lead 1-0, top of the fourth.
6: 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When it's game time, it's Miller time.
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5: With Mariners insider Shannon Dreyer.
10: Well, Cal, it's the morning after huge things, and I can't help but laugh a little bit. The last time we talked to you, it was the morning after very not good things. And that's baseball. I mean, what can happen in the span of a week? I think I kind of get it why you try and keep everything even. How has this week been for you and this team?
11: Yeah, I mean, you know, I always say it, you know, don't let the highs get too high and don't let the lows get too low. And, you know, that's baseball. You know, you wake up. And, you know, one day you could do something that's never been done in the history of baseball or in the history of a franchise or something like that. And, you know, you can also wake up and do that in the worst ways as well. So, you know, somebody always told me, or I can't remember who it was, Wyman Seager, maybe Justin Turner, Caleb Joseph, some guy had been around a long time. They always told me, you know, you're always one swing away from doing something, you know, amazing. So having that mentality and that optimism is always important.
10: Now, you did enjoy doing some amazing things last night, didn't you? You allow for that?
11: yeah. I mean, it was a fun night. And like you said, you know, you just, you know, take the highs and the lows and try to just stay right in the middle and try to enjoy them in the moment. And then next day you move on.
10: Did you hit your head on the dugout last night?
11: No, I don't know what you're talking about.
10: So clearly you did.
11: Yes.
10: Mm-hmm. You had the helmet on, though,
11: I did.
10: So you're all fine right now?
11: Yeah.
10: No? Well, maybe a little loop. No. Couldn't tell. Have you ever done that before?
11: No, I haven't. That was a mistake, so... Try not to do that again. So.
10: Okay, we won't give you too hard a time for that. But seriously, I mean, the swings that you were putting on, that was... No, everything you did last night, I think we could see it building. I can remember when we were checking out of the hotel in Houston, Edgar Martinez was behind me in line, and we have a picks to click on every pregame show. And I turned to Edgar, and I said, who you got today? Who do you feel good about? And he thought about it, and he said you, which to me told me that there were things that were going on, that you guys were doing work, and we saw the early batting practice, we saw some good swings, saw a lot of walks. What led up to last night for you?
11: Just trying to put in, you know, put in the work and try to, you know, have a good approach each night, and, you know, just really trying for it all to come together. You know, there's been some nights where, you know, the approach is there and, you know, maybe just to tick off with the timing, and there's been some nights when the timing's there and, you know, maybe the approach wasn't where it needed to be, and thought last night just kind of, you know, everything was where it needed to be, and it was just one of those nights. So, but, you know, ultimately, you know, trying to be physically ready each night, trying to be mentally ready each night, and trying to, you know, be in the moment and trying to understand, you know, what the game is presenting. And, you know, like I said, just happened to all three of those worked in the moment. But, you know, obviously, you know, I'm not going to hit three home runs every night, but, you know, can I be focused every single pitch? Can I be locked in? Can my approach and mentality be there? And that's kind of what I'm trying to do.
10: You spoke of hope and belief last night. Those were key words for you. Where, how did they come into play for you?
11: Yeah, I mean, I just think that, you know, I've had, you know, people in my corner and a good group, and, you know, I had, you know, some people reach out, and, you know, obviously during this time, and that was something that kind of, you know, resonated with me. You know, I had somebody reach out to me and kind of send me this, you know, thing on hope and belief, and obviously it came from kind of a biblical you know, verse or chapter, and I believe it's from Romans, and just talking about, you know, how, you know, hard times, struggles, you know, can lead to endurance, and with all that endurance, you know, can lead to, you know, building character over time, and then from there you get hope, and hope is a great thing to have, and you know, just trying to, I think that's a great thing, you know, having that optimism and having that, you know, every single day, no matter what's happened, having that belief, and you know, each day coming to the field, like I said, you know, especially with what we've had to go through, what I've had to go through, and, you know, like I said, it's not been the easiest thing, nobody ever said it would be, but continuing to have that hope and that confidence and that belief every single day. And I think that just, you know, that helps bring a good energy and helps bring a good kind of, aura or whatever it may be. But, you know, I think having that every single day brings what we need to have, you know, especially this last month going into the postseason.
10: So that's really resonated in the clubhouse?
11: Yeah, I mean, it resonated with me, and, you know, like I said, if I can help me resonate with others, and you know, more power to you. So I think, you know, that's kind of how I see where we're at as a group, and that's where I want to be, and, you know, from there we go, so.
10: It appears to be going. And just one last thing before we bring on our special guest. We've talked about the at-bats, and we've talked about doing things the right way. One of the neat things, I think, last night was just how the game started. And I think it's kind of indicative of what you guys are doing right now. Randy Rosarena had leadoff home runs in games this week. And he goes up to the bat plate. He's not looking to do that again. I think maybe a year ago he might be looking to make a splash or something like that. He starts that game with a walk. When you see those at-bats early on in the game, we've seen Brendan Donovan do some things too. What does that do for a lineup?
11: Yeah, I mean, I think it, everybody always talks about the home runs or the big hits, but, you know, talking about the things that led up to that, you know, it was a great walk and a great single. And, you know, give Randy and Dom credit because they've been really good all year and they've been very steady. Probably those two and Cole Young have been the most steady presence that we've had in the lineup throughout the whole year, and you know, they've done a great job of setting the table, setting the tone, and yeah, those are, you know, it starts with those, you know, those are the things that kind of, like I said, can fall by the wayside, but those are important at bats every day, and you know, just being able to set the tone like that, because, you know, we always talk about from the pitching side, solo home runs don't kill you, but the three run homers and the you know, crooked numbers are always the ones that kind of come back to haunt you a little bit. And you know, we were able to do that at least twice in the first inning yesterday. So those are tough, tough ones to come back from.
10: Great, great, great work throughout the lineup last night. Good pitching, everything that you want to see, and a fun game all around, and hopefully we'll do it again. We're going to get to a guest. Really interested to hear what this person does for the team, what he's done for you. Yeah. Want to bring him over?
11: Let's do it. Little man, let's go.
10: We are bringing in manager of performance and head strength and conditioning coach, Matt Rutledge. Hey, great to have you on the show. Thanks for coming by.
4: Thank you for having me.
10: There are so many aspects to what you do, and we just, even where I'm sitting at, just see a tiny bit of it. I see you walk out with cones quite a bit. The cone is a big part, but I also know everything that goes into getting players, and in the case of baseball, not just ready to play a game, but 162 is insane.
4: Yeah, we joke we're cone guys, stopwatch guys, rep counter, but obviously that's a simplified version of what goes on, you know. Physical, mental, emotional, we're there through it all, you know, day in and day out with these guys. We're kind of, you know, involved 1 through 26, plus if we have rehabs, we're here for them, for anything they need, you know.
10: Cal, what has Matt and staff done for you guys as a team?
11: Yeah, I mean, they're, you know, they are, you know, pretty much, they're there 162 every single day. So they're in with us through the best of times, through the worst of times, and they're there to help us get better. You know, there's a lot of stuff that they do that helps apply to our everyday game, and you know, can be from a physical standpoint, from a mental standpoint, and just being there, you know, somebody you can talk to, obviously through good and bad. So, like I said, they've done a great job, him and his staff, him and Connor, on the strength side of, you know, helping me perform and helping me, not only, you know, maintain, you know, what I need to throughout a season, but to get better and to get stronger and to stay where, or to get where I need to be, you know, physically each and every day. So,
10: Matt, different players need different things. What does a catcher, let alone this catcher, need on a daily basis?
4: Yeah, that's a good question. I think ultimately we always balance, you know, health and performance. I think being the catcher and having to go through what he does each day, it just magnifies that. You know, we have to pick our spots a little bit better, when we want to push him, when we want to pull back a little bit. We like to be opportunistic, you know, and not be very reactionary, especially with the demands that are placed on this guy every day. So really it just comes down to consistency, open line of communication, and then, you know, on our end, making sure that we have the full picture, you know, involved in our decision making and not get isolated into one category just for, you know, how much he does and how much he means in different parts of the game for us.
10: And what is important to you in that regard?
11: Yeah, I mean, I think he hit on it, the consistency aspect. I think he's done a great job of teaching me that, you know, obviously I've learned throughout pro ball of, you know, obviously my body and what I need to do, and obviously trying to stay strong has been important to me and been kind of a pillar of, you know, something that I need to do throughout the season, not only in the off season, but, you know, staying strong in season. But he's helped, you know, try to, you know, keep me consistent every day in my body. And I guess by saying that is just trying to, you know, really trying to rep out the same things every day, trying to replicate what I need to do each and every day to be ready to go in the game. And obviously that comes with routine, that comes with what you do every day, and kind of is going to be who you are on the field. And as well as, kind of like you said, kind of being communicative and trying to, you know, stay on top of things and not, it's a big word.
10: Matt's also been really good for your pitchers, which obviously benefits you, unless that you have to worry about, or maybe more with extra velocity from a couple of them. Matt, I talked quite a bit with Logan Gilbert about what we have seen from him this year and the increased velocity, and he talked about it was something that he actually chased. I thought that maybe it just happened as the season went on. He wanted to get after it. He explained some things. He said, I don't know, talk to Rutt.
4: Yeah.
10: How did you, when a player wants to do something like that, what's the process?
4: There's so many things that go into what you see on the field as far as like their output and how they move and how they throw. We try and be like the funnel of information for them, so we don't chase things that are all over the place. Specific to Logan or some of our other guys, they're so good and we know what they're capable of that we don't want a blind process. So really, we just gather the information, share it, funnel it to a good plan, and just kind of nudge them in the direction that they want to go, and they'll take care of the rest. So that's kind of what we did with Logan. You know, he's chasing the velocity that he's seen in the past. We take in, you know, consideration his routine, maybe some biomech information, what he does in the weight room, and kind of compare it to when he was at his best, and then that kind of gives us a direction of where to nudge him. You know, we play a small part in more of like a mental confidence piece and getting them to where they want to go, or how can we help get you there, you know? And that's kind of my role and our role in the HP department.
10: It's amazing because I think that when you talk about 1% better, I think everybody can get maybe one step quicker, or you can get this little bit more reach, or you can get, you know, a little bit more velocity. What are some of the things that you've seen throughout a season?
4: Yeah, the season's so long that, I mean, every day matters, and sometimes we get caught up in what today was. And it's hard, especially with the athletes we have nowadays and how competitive it is, especially from the output standpoint. It gets harder and harder to kind of maintain that patience and chase the right things instead of the wrong things. And the timing of it is, you know, just becomes magnified with how long the season is. And, you know, we have enough data and we have enough history points that all of our guys always want to be performing at their best, and they'll reference that time frame. But sometimes we have to be like that middleman of communication of patience, you know, trust where you're at, you know, and we'll get there. Just keep working, you know. It's not today, it's not about tomorrow, you know. Just keep working.
10: Are you able to do something like that, or do you just have too much on your plate? Are you maintained during the season, or can you add during the season?
11: No, we're in constant communication, kind of like what I was saying. So, you know, there's always been, you know, I guess, you know, you can look at it like a scale. You know, you can fall too far, you know, on one side, or maybe too far on the other. And that's something that we just got to be. And I think he does a good job of that. You know, I know a couple of years ago, there was a point where, you know, maybe I was in, you know, doing too much kind of, you know, I guess we'll call it stretching, or just, you know, mobility, trying to, you know, trying to feel good in a way, and maybe too much hands-on work, whereas I needed to be a little more in the weight room and, you know, getting under, you know, getting some weight on and trying to stay strong and doing more of that kind of skill work rather than kind of what I was saying. So, yeah, I think you're always kind of tinkering in a way of trying to get the best out of you. And sometimes it's you just don't know where you're at. And that's kind of where he comes in. And, you know, he's like, all right, you know, this is what I see, what you need to do. We might need to tighten you up a little bit. So you need to, you know, move around some weight a little more. You know, maybe we need to, you know, push back just a little bit and, you know, do this or that. And like I said, that's, you know, that's what they pay him to do. And that's why he's, you know, really good at his job. And that's why I put my trust in him. And you know, that's kind of, you know, what he does a good job at.
10: You mentioned the data. How much data is there? What are the things that are available to you now to know exactly how these guys work?
4: Oh, endless. On field, off the field, there's so much information nowadays. Like trying to funnel that is it's almost impossible at times. It's imagine just like a leadership board, and you got your cloud bubbles from 10 different aspects, and you have to choose which one is most important for what goal. And it's just, you know, it takes a while. You have to take into consideration cause and effect, you know, and we have to balance both health and performance, because if we chase something the wrong way, like, could end up costing not just him but the team. And, you know, like I said, we try and be kind of that mature middleman of, we'll nudge you, we'll you know, help you get what you want, you tell us how you're feeling, that kind of thing. But with how much information's out there, it can go bad pretty quickly, you know, chasing the wrong thing.
10: So you played college ball, and then you had an interest in doing what you're doing right now. What has been the biggest advent in your field since you played?
4: Probably the type of athlete, you know, that we deal with. The game has changed. Everything's bigger, faster, stronger. How you approach it, how you maintain it, even the, you know, the metrics that you're watching and monitoring is completely different now from when, you know, I played, or since I first started getting into this game. Like, it's just different. And that's the easiest way to describe it.
10: All right. Yeah. He was with the Yankees for a while. Did you ask him about any certain players?
11: No. I mean, I'm sure I did, right? I mean, that was a couple of years ago. I mean, I'm probably sure I asked about Judge. But I think the first guy I asked about was probably Trevino, because I think he worked with him as a catcher over there. And I think the other day we were playing Milwaukee, and I asked about Gary Sanchez. So, I mean, you're always asking about guys, right? You want to know, you know, how are they as a person? You know, what they do in the weight room, this, that. And you kind of compare, you know, positions. And obviously I'm a catcher, so I want to know about other catchers. And but, yeah, you're always kind of, you know, picking his brain and seeing what it was like on the other side, on the dark side. And no, we're glad he's a Mariner now for sure. So,
10: all right, we've just got about a minute left here. Could I rapid fire? Like, would you tell me who the strongest, who's the best?
4: Sure.
10: Okay.
4: It depends on who, or I guess what question. Pound for pound, right now, probably Jose Ferreira.
12: Yeah.
10: Wow.
4: Yeah.
10: Okay.
12: He's like a linebacker.
4: Yeah, he is very physical. It's kind of like back and forth. He's very physical, but he's always the happiest person in the entire clubhouse.
10: Which is a very good thing.
4: At all times. But his handshakes hit a little different. His fist bumps hit a little different. Yeah, pound for pound, I'd put him up there.
10: Now Donovan's got a handshake. Do you have grip strength on everybody? Who's got the hardest grip strength?
4: I'm not sure. We make it more relative to them.
10: Okay.
4: But he's definitely gotta be up there. Yeah. Okay. He's one too. He loves to work. He loves to get after it. He's got some mitts on him too. He's strong.
10: Now the stress test was a big thing years ago in spring training. I don't know if you still do that, but cardio wise, who's the guy that could go out there and run for the longest?
4: Definitely not.
12: They don't blame me to run.
4: Yeah, definitely not. I'd probably say someone like a Bizzardo or something like that. Yeah. That's really big in, you know, Latin culture and bringing up, especially for arm health, that they believe in that so much that it's just a part of their routine. I probably put Bizzardo up there in that category.
10: Which is interesting because pitchers used to run a lot, and they don't run as much anymore.
4: Yeah.
10: But I'm not going to argue with Louie, who ran a lot, or Bizzardo at all either. Quick twitch. Who's your best?
4: Quick twitch. Oh, that's a tough one. Bryce is up there. He's pretty twitchy when it comes to that stuff.
10: Okay.
4: I mean, on the position player side, you got to throw Julio in there. You got to throw Victor Robles in there. Those guys are more quick twitch than need time to get going.
10: Fastest sprint speed.
4: When Julio wants to run, Julio's got it. He's a 31 plus feet per second runner when he wants to get going. So he's up there. Vic's in the 30 range.
10: Right.
4: Cal's crushing up to
10: you're good
4: 28,
10: for a catcher.
4: You're 27.
10: That's good for a catcher, isn't it?
4: Yeah. When he thinks he's Ricky Henderson, we get in trouble sometimes, but
12: sometimes you gotta reel it in
4: a little bit. Yeah.
10: Can you give him any love whatsoever?
4: Well,
10: near the top of anything?
4: Yeah, he's in the top of consistency. He's in the top of working hard and pushing through and
10: good dresser.
4: Good dresser.
12: That's pretty good.
10: Sometimes. Yeah. What about Logan?
12: Logan. Top ridiculous, most nonsense things to do.
4: Logan and Bryce
12: Waterball.
4: Are top most conversations had.
12: Yeah, they talk the most for sure.
4: Making sure they're doing what they're supposed to do. That's probably Logan.
10: Okay.
4: A little more trust with Logan that he's gonna get stuff in.
10: Who adheres best to a diet?
4: Best to a diet.
10: Yeah. Who's the healthiest? Yeah.
4: Healthiest. There's a couple guys
12: that are really
4: into that. Woo's pretty healthy. Yeah.
10: Okay.
12: Woo. He's always got avocado on his plate. He does. He's always got a little side salad.
10: You like sandwiches.
4: You like the green stuff.
12: I do. I love chips. What? The Greek? I like Greek. Oh, green.
4: Green.
12: Yeah.
4: Green.
12: I like green, but
10: lettuce is useless.
12: I don't know who else is. I don't know. Logan likes to think he is, but
4: Logan is not.
12: He'll go to the movie theater and get a whole thing of popcorn.
10: I can see that.
12: Yeah, I mean, I don't know. I'd say probably Woo. True. From my end.
4: Yeah, Woo's up there. Emerson's
10: who's the best
4: there.
10: Sleeper?
4: Logan.
10: Really?
4: Pre-kid. Now, well, if the kid's here or not.
10: Yeah,
4: Logan is notoriously known for 12 plus hours.
10: Wow.
4: Yeah.
12: He's all in on the gimmicks.
4: Yeah.
10: Okay. Does he have like a tank at home and stuff like that? Or
12: he does the mouth tape. And
10: oh, gosh. We're getting all the secrets right now.
12: I mean, he does. He was a bad snorer in the minor leagues. He snored a lot. So.
10: Bad roommate.
12: I don't know. Hey, whatever you got to do every day to get ready, if you believe in it, sometimes that placebo effect can work. Not that sleep's not good, because sleep is good, but 12 hours is a little excessive, I think. I think you just need 7 to 8, personally. But
10: and on that note, Matt, thank you. Cal, thank you.
4: Thank you. Thank you for having me.
8: 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It's Wyman and Bob. 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
8: The preseason finale coming up tomorrow. Thank goodness. I think I've lost my taste for preseason football. Over the years, I used to be like, ah, I like it all. I like it all. And it's just...
11: You like the grass now?
8: Kind of. Yeah. Yeah, I'm just like, ugh. I don't know. Maybe it's because the Seahawks roster seems pretty much set. There isn't really a heated battle for a starting position that I see.
11: Right? Sorry, I was trying to figure out how to get 12 hours of sleep. So I was trying to calculate all that throughout the break.
8: Yeah, that's... Well, I guess if you're a pro ball player, you got a little more time on your hands. You know, all you got to do is worry about working out or showing up to the game, getting your work in, and you got the rest of your time.
11: Do you remember Yusei Kikuchi when he had a bad outing one time for the Blue Jays a couple years ago?
8: Yeah.
11: And they were asking why, and he said, I only got 11 hours of sleep. They thought he was joking, but he was serious. And then he explained, no, I usually get 13 to 14. It's wild.
8: That is very odd. Yeah. I wouldn't even know. That's like four nights of sleep for me combined. But, yeah, I don't know. Yeah, preseason finale coming up tomorrow, taking on the Kansas City Chiefs. I think it's kind of what Paul Moyer was talking about, like, especially with this team. It feels like you're pretty much set. It's back of the roster guys playing for their spots. But it's not wildly entertaining football to watch. It's not, you know, I'll be curious to see how Milroe does for the entire game. He's going to get all the snaps. So see how he adjusts to halftime, if they're trailing or if they're ahead or what, you know, how does he respond to that. But there's not a ton of intrigue.
11: I've never been a fan of preseason because no one plays and you charge full price and people go and they see no starters.
8: Well, that's become more true over the years. It used to be four games and the third game is where you'd see the like starters for a half. Yeah. They'd play that first half in the third game and then they might sprinkle them in a little bit for a drive in the second game, a couple drives, something along there. And then the fourth game was always, that's all the non-starters. There'll be no starters in that game. So it's changed. Now you got so many teams that are just like, we're not playing them at all in any of these games.
11: I do like joint practices. I think more fans should be able to go watch those. I know a lot of Seahawks fans traveled and went to see the one in Nashville. And what was it in Hard Knocks when Sam Darnold said, yeah, the only time we're going to work against the ones. Something like that. Oh, so they know. And that's cool because you get to see the first team against the first team. Today you're going to see, or tomorrow you're going to see guys that maybe they'll contribute at some point during the season. And certainly we see them pop in and fill in spots, you know, the 70 men that are ready that John Schneider and Mike McDonald talk about, but you're not seeing the stars. And the Seahawks have a ton of stars. They're in great shape because they're defending Super Bowl champions. So that adds to it, is that when you have a good team, there's less to get excited about in the off season because you're not trying to find and dig up reasons of like, oh my God, could this second year wide receiver breakout? Could this so-and-so guy have a big, you know, outcome this year? So instead of like trying to find position battles where, you know, in the past for the Seahawks too, you had a legitimate quarterback battle. Remember the Drew Locke, Geno Smith offseason?
8: Well, you had it back. Russell Wilson and Matt Flynn. Yeah. They signed Matt Flynn at the time to, I think it was like a $15 million contract, and he was the presumed starter. And here comes your third-round pick, Russell Wilson, in game three. And Matt Flynn had a sore elbow or something, couldn't play, and Russell played great, and that was the end of that story.
11: Yeah, I think the only intrigue probably for what this preseason game could tell you, or maybe the only thing that has to be settled, something that Paul Moyer talked about, that third cornerback spot. Because you now sign Trayvon Diggs, so he's probably going to get a look. You have Igbinoghene and Nehemiah Pritchett. Mm-hmm. All those guys, hey, that could be a starting spot, depending on the personnel that you're in. Outside of that, I don't know what you're really going to see. Because you're not even going to see Jadarian Price play. You're not going to see any of these young guys for the Seahawks really play tomorrow.
8: Yeah, you're looking at depth and all of that. So here's Mike McDonald talking today about what it is he wants to see tomorrow.
4: These are great games. These last preseason games, there's so many great stories of guys playing great football. And, again, everybody's on their own timeline. So are you fighting for a roster? Yeah, you are. You're fighting to further your career. Is it a roster spot? Maybe, maybe not. Those are things that are outside of our control at this point in the process. So let's focus on going play your best football and then trust that the process will take care of itself, whether it's you're on the initial 53 or on the initial 70, or maybe you're a guy that's going to come back. All those things are on the table.
8: I like how he started that out to counter everything we just said. These are great games. No, they're not. They're not a great watch for the fan at home. But for a coach, you're analyzing every moment. You've got attachments to some of these players. Maybe deep inside you're rooting for specific players to really step up, to give you that reason to give them a roster spot. You know, so outside of that, it's just not a great watch. But he did talk about Jalen Milroe in particular, and talked about, you know, their expectations for him in the preseason finale.
4: Well, I think it's really great that he has an opportunity, just like the Green Bay game last year, where, you know, you're not subbing in, you're not coming in at halftime, you're going through the whole process of starting a game and getting in rhythm and managing the situations, all those things that we want from our quarterback. So I think it's I'm excited to see him play. It's a great opportunity for him.
8: Yeah, that's I'm interested in that. I mean, I'm going to watch it, of course, but I'm most curious about how does he look through an entire game. Montori Foster, who's become the darling of Hard Knocks of the preseason, you know, just does he step up, and how much do they run him out there? How much do they, you know, give him to work with, whether it's special teams or just in the offense? But I feel like he's got a roster spot, but been wrong about that in the past when there's been other guys that were shining in training camp, and then all of a sudden you saw they got released. You're like, wait, what?
11: Yeah.
8: That guy was killing it.
11: I know they're not necessarily going to go with too many wide receivers this year because you have all these tight ends, and you have tight ends who are essentially wide receivers like Elijah Arroyo and an A.J. Varner, but just kind of thinking off the top of my head here, there aren't that many wide receivers. I mean, Montori Foster might be the fourth wide receiver right now. There's this kind of unknown situation going on with Torrey Horton again.
8: Yeah.
11: Mike McDonald said not long term, but they haven't clarified what it is. So, all right, Bobo's out for the year. Don't know what's going on with Torrey Horton. You have your big three here.
8: Mm-hmm.
11: And then, I mean, yeah, Montori Foster, he's the fourth, right?
8: That's why it feels like he's got a spot.
11: Yeah, he's going to be on the team.
8: I felt like he had a spot even before the Bobo injury, but that to me was like, okay, come on. This has got to cement it, right? I mean, unless we're seeing a very favorable edit
11: right
8: in all of these shows, like where they're just not even highlighting any of the drops and the mistakes and the frustrated comments from the coaches. It's all positive. It's all, you know, his family. And hey, you see what Montori did there?
11: Maybe setting us up for a big stunner then.
8: Perhaps.
11: That would be tough on Tuesday if that's what happens.
8: We'll see. So, yeah, those are outside of that. That's, I don't know. No injuries. How about that? Yep. That's all I'm rooting for. Meanwhile, we do want to send one of you and three friends to be there in person when the defending Super Bowl champion Seahawks open the season against the Patriots. All you need to do is open the Seattle Sports app to find out how to enter. If you don't already have the app, very easy. Text the word app, APP, to 866-979-3776. We'll send you a link to download it. It's completely free. You can enter every day to increase your chances to win. The contest runs through Monday, August 31st. Meanwhile, the Seahawks have answered yet another question that loomed going into this season. We'll get into that next with Wyman and Bob at Seattle Sports on 710.
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10: Hi, it's Chris Cronker in the 4 News Now First Alert Weather Center. Mostly clear skies tonight, cooler, an overnight low of 54 degrees. I am keeping an eye on some wildfire smoke coming in from the Cascades. However, tomorrow, mostly sunny and breezy and cooler, a high in the 70s.
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1: The big news today around your Seattle Seahawks beyond the preseason finale, which is massive, of course. That takes place tomorrow. You'll catch all of that here, by the way, Seattle Sports on 710. Is the contract extension for Leonard Williams. Signs a 3-year, $90 million extension, 56 of which is guaranteed. I love it.
2: Yeah.
1: I love what they've done. I mean, they've locked up JSN, Witherspoon, Derek Hall, and Leonard Williams now, all this offseason. Committed a lot of money.
3: It's a big time offseason. It's tough for me to look back and be like, all right, was this the quote greatest offseason? Because that's so open to interpretation. And you could argue maybe when you brought in Sam Darnold and DeMarcus Lawrence and then literally won a Super Bowl or, you know, any kind of offseason. But hard to deny how good it was to lock up four franchise cornerstones now, especially JSN and Devin Witherspoon in one offseason. That would have been enough. You would have been worried about Leonard Williams. Hey, all right, maybe you wait until after the season, and especially if he was thinking about retirement. But yeah, to get this done now, before the season, don't have to worry about any of that. Just kind of gets you more juiced up for the start of the year coming up.
1: Well, who's next? Is it going to be Byron Murphy?
3: Darnold, probably.
1: Oh, that's right.
3: Yeah,
1: I forgot about the quarterback.
3: That's the problem. It never ends. And so, I mean, I think...
1: Well, he's got 2 years left, but presumably if he plays well again and he has a representative season, something similar or better than last year, he's underpaid by football standards.
3: Well, but next offseason, you're in the same position you are with all these guys.
1: Yeah, so it really 1 year left on the deal.
3: From a practical standpoint, I guess, yeah, very important that they got all these done now, and then you can turn your attention to planning long-term. All right, who are we drafting in a couple years? How do we replenish? Because you'll need at least Darnold and Byron Murphy, and then, you know, you and Dave talked about this. By that time, Eamon Worre, it'll become time to pay him, and then the original extensions for JSN and Witherspoon will be close to being done. It's dizzying.
1: Well, and it never Gray ends. Zabel's going to be,
3: And Gray Zabel, yep.
1: So, yeah.
3: It truly never ends.
1: Well, and... that's a good thing because these guys are earning that next deal, right? In the case of the young guys that you drafted in JSN and Witherspoon, that you're committed to them and that you're making it clear, we want these guys to be here. We're wondering about somebody like Anthony Bradford this year.
3: Yeah.
1: What's he going to do? What's he going to be? This is a massive year for him because, again, it's not just for the Seahawks. He's trying to get that tape out there that says, all right, if the Seahawks don't want me, these 20 other teams are going to want me if you know that the situation is right for him. So he's just got to, I can't help but think it's got to get to him. If focus has been a problem, that should have been eradicated this offseason by his agent, by the people around him saying, look, here's what's on the line, just in case you're not clear on it. This is your future right now. You're playing for your big payday, and it may be your only chance at a big payday. So whatever was getting in the way of your focus in game these previous years, whatever it takes to correct it, let's do it. Let's do it because this is the biggest season of your career right now. Yep. And I'm anxious to see, does he look any different, or are we just going to look at him and go, well, looks like the same guy who can be dominant, can be just a monster out there, and then turn around and have a play where you're going, I don't have any idea what he was doing there.
3: It might be a double-edged sword, though. If he doesn't play well, then obviously you don't sign him. But if he plays well, he might become too expensive. I go back to that comment that John Schneider told you guys about Damian Lewis when he signed a huge deal with the Panthers.
1: He was surprised.
3: He was stunned. And yeah, and the interior offensive lineman, he said they're overpaid and overvaluated or something. That second part, I'm not going to quote him directly, but he definitely said they're overpaid in free agency, which if Anthony Bradford has a good year, fantastic for the Seahawks. They can benefit everything they need out of him, but then he might become too expensive.
1: Yeah.
3: And at that point, you might have to let him go. So if you get another great year out of him, and that could be the impetus for another Super Bowl run because the offensive line has that cohesion again, I think maybe you're fine parting ways with him because of Darnold and all those contracts we just rattled off that they'll need to sign in the future. So going back to the original point of, yes, great that they took care of Leonard Williams. You don't have to worry about that. You got four huge deals done, and now you just focus on the season.
1: Yeah, the problem with Bradford is the guy that was pushing him is out for the season now, Mason Richmond.
3: Well,
1: it was a guy. I mean, I know they've still got Christian Haynes, who I don't know what to expect out of him. He was a third-round pick that to this point has been a disappointment. And you've got, you know, Bryce Cabledue, people like that. But are they guys that are legitimately in the running that you feel like could be a starter? Are they more like these guys are good if somebody goes down? We've got

0: faith that they're going to hold it together for the rest of the game, but counting on that guy week in, week out, do we believe that about them?
1: I mean, maybe if Anthony Bradford really is struggling, you throw Bo Stevens in there because you spent a fifth-round draft pick on him, and hey, if you're going to draft him that high,
0: what
1: perhaps
0: about Haynes?
1: That he's the future.
0: Haynes is a third-round pick.
1: Well, but now you have evidence that it didn't work out at this point. Or to this point, you have seen that it hasn't worked out like you thought.
0: Mm-hmm.
1: So if they, and they traded up for him, right? Didn't they come back up and trade for Stevens? I feel like, yes, I'll have to
0: I can't remember.
1: That. It all blends together, Bob. All these drafts, all this offseason stuff. But you have a guy that I do believe they traded up for, and he's there. He's another option. Maybe that's a break glass in case of emergency situation this year. But we've talked about it. If that alone is something that pushes Bradford and you get the best out of him, then you're good for this season. And you plan for plan B after the season ends when it comes to his free agency.
0: So you think he's gone regardless? You feel like he's gone. He has a bad year, obviously. They're not going to re-sign him. But if he has a great year, he's going to be too expensive and he's gone even then.
1: I do think so. I think if you didn't have to worry about, because I don't think he'll be the priority in the offseason when you have all these other guys to focus on long term. Yeah.
0: Hoping that Darnold's a priority because that'll mean he played really well
1: this
0: year.
1: So you have four other guys that in some form or another are here for a good amount of time. Your two outside guys are definitely Gray Zabel, of course, just going to have played two seasons. And then I think Jalen Snell's a restricted free agent, so he's could be back as well. It just feels like another Damian Lewis situation. Or we've seen them go through offensive linemen where if they become too expensive, you can replace one guy here.
0: Yeah. Well, it feels like they've got their, I mean, look, again, we keep saying it. You won a Super Bowl with Anthony Bradford.
1: Yeah.
0: Not because of, sometimes it was both, right?
1: I think he was
0: sometimes
1: fine.
0: It was because of, he was great, and then other times in spite of, there were, you know, so, but in totality, that's, you know, you had depth. You had guys that other people felt like, why are they not playing this guy? Why are they not playing that guy? Mike McDonald's watching them every moment of every practice.
1: Right.
0: He's looking at Anthony Bradford going, he gives me the best chance to win. He gives this offense the best chance to play and function the way it's supposed to. And people just, they have a hard time wrapping their mind around that he's really the best option. Okay.
1: I guess if that's the only issue this year, you're in good shape. If that's the only thing that's going to loom over this team, then you're in good
0: shape.
1: And I
0: don't really worry about it like I did in the past. I mean, look, if guys start going down, then that's a different story. But if he's my biggest concern on the O-line, then you're in pretty good shape.
1: Yeah.
0: You're in pretty good shape. So we'll see. Again, the finale coming up tomorrow from Kansas City. You're going to catch it all right here, Seattle Sports on 710. Meanwhile, the Mariners will be in Toronto taking on the Blue Jays. What do they have to do in order to make the playoffs? You're going to hear a conversation with MLB Network's Ryan Dempster. He's going to provide all of the answers about the Mariners. That's coming up next with Wyman and Bob, Seattle Sports on 710.
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11: Mariners have the day off today. They begin their series with the Toronto Blue Jays in Toronto starting tomorrow. You'll catch it all right here, Seattle Sports on 710. But right now, you get a chance to speak to a guy I watch all the time. I love MLB Network. I love it so much. I watch all the shows. He's on Intentional Talk, co-host of Intentional Talk. He's with us once again. Our buddy Ryan Dempster is here. How are you, man?
12: I'm doing great, guys. Thanks for having me.
11: It's good to talk to you again. Always appreciate you taking time with us. And we're out here watching this Mariner team, watching this AL West, trying to figure it all out because none of it really makes any sense. So I'm looking at the lead. The Houston Astros are in first place right now. They've dropped 7 of 10, and they're 66-67. I mean, it really is a dreadful division. But I'm curious, as you look at it from the outside, do you see? All right, it's a three-team race, but do you feel we look at it at the roster of the Mariners and go, how are they not better than they are? Injuries are a thing for every single team out there. That's true, and it has an impact. But do injuries explain the struggles of this Mariner team to you, or how do you see it from the outside?
12: From the outside, I think as somebody who's in it, I think there's a lot of focus sometimes on what's happened. And the bottom line is like, what a cool opportunity. Like, you know, like who could have drawn up their year? Cal wouldn't have drawn up his year the way he has. Guys in the rotation when Luis Castillo's in the White Sox, like things weren't how kind of when you draw them up in spring training. I think that's the beauty of the season is you never know when that opportunity is going to hit you. Some teams come out of the gate and play great right away. And then they maybe make the playoffs and then they just kind of fade. And some teams sneak up on you out of nowhere. And all of a sudden you get healthy, a guy gets hot, another guy starts getting hot, somebody starts pitching really well, boom, boom, boom. And then you put yourself in a position where you're playing well at the right time. So Yeah, it's a great opportunity. I think that's the hardest part, is to look forward today. Okay, how do we win today? How do we win today? That's all that matters. As players, that's what we're taught to do. And so it's in those moments when people, the noise around it is that, well, the struggles you've been in, cool, it's today. It's right now. That's all we got. And that's what we're going to control. And right now, we're finding ourselves still in this. Kind of fun.
0: Hey, Ryan, as a pitcher, is everyone kind of dealing with something at this point of the season? Brian Wu said, you know, his shoulder bothered him a little bit, so they pushed his start yesterday back originally. Bryce Miller, after his most recent start, said he's dealing with a little bit of a lat thing. Is that reason to be concerned, or at this point of the year, are pitchers just dealing with things they're going to have to persevere through?
12: Yeah, I think you just have to get through things. Mm-hmm. We had Sal Frelick on today, and it was really great. We were just talking to him about missing time, and he just missed some time, and truthfully, he was, you know, he's got a torn labrum, and he's like, I got to play through it. And then there's a difference between being hurt and being injured. And, you know, in order to win a trophy and get to the end, there's everybody's sore at the end. Everybody's got something hurt. Look what Freddie Freeman did. You know, and I think as long as you're not injured, like playing through injury, A, you're not helping yourself or your career, and B, you're not helping your team. I've done that before. You know, before where I thought, oh, I can play through this and I'm injured and I'm not performing. So, yeah, I think everybody's just got to get through this tough time, right? And that's the fun of it, too. Who's tougher? What can I get through? What can I bite my lip on when I swing or, you know, have to run down to second base?
11: When you look at the American League in totality, do you see a league that's that much further down than the National League? Do they seem that much more inferior, if you will? For the longest time, there was just four total teams that were above 500. I think there are five now, if I'm seeing it accurately. Yeah. But as you look at National League versus American League, does it feel like it's even, or do you feel like, all right, whoever comes out of the National League, the Dodgers, the Brewers, whoever, it's going to be their World Series to lose?
12: Yeah, well, I think you've seen that shift now, just the permanent DH. It's like it used to be the almighty AL because you had the extra hitter and that got mashed, you know? Like the DH was the guy hitting 300 with 29 homers and 80 RBIs going into September, and you're like, whoa. You know, and in the National League, we had me hitting. I was an 099 hitter. It wasn't pretty, guys. Well, I'm just saying, I probably should have tried the other side of the plate. I think I was left-handed or I was holding the bat wrong. You know, I found out later in my career that you're supposed to look at the hand of when the ball comes out. I'm like, who didn't tell me that? Not one hitting coach.
11: The tutelage was really lacking back then.
12: I blame my coach for that. Whoever did. But if I needed to get a sack bunt down, hey, I got you. I got you covered.
11: That's great.
0: Well, yeah. Ryan, you know, our guy Ryan Roland Smith has turned into quite a power hitter in his post-playing career. I don't know if you...
12: Saw what he's been doing, and clearly, I don't know if there's a testing program in what he's doing, but he is mashing baseball. That is awesome.
0: Pitchers can hit.
12: He's good, isn't he? God, he's good on air. He is so fun to listen to when he's calling a game, not just because of that sexy accent, just because he knows baseball, and he pays attention, and he's... He loves it. You can tell it comes through on TV. Yeah, he's really good. I didn't know he swung it like that. Very impressive.
11: Yeah, not bad at all. Not bad at all. I'm curious to get your take on this, because when things go wrong in any city, but especially out here, all fingers from the fan base in large part are being pointed at the manager, at Dan Wilson. And yeah, he doesn't know what he's doing. And look, I lived in Chicago. I lived in St. Louis and L.A. It's true in every city. When your team loses, the guy in charge is a numbskull and he doesn't know anything. But mm-hmm. I'm just curious, as a guy that played at the level you did for as long as you did, how much credit and or blame do managers really deserve? How much do you look at a manager and say, that guy is the reason this team is winning, or that guy is the reason this team is not winning?
12: Yeah, I think when it comes to performance on the field, I think that a large part is in just managing men, right? Like you have coaches who do all your coaching for you. You got to have media and you got to have different interviews and you're doing things and you're home broadcast is in there with you at a certain time in your office, and then you're open up to all the media out on the bench, and then you got the other people on the other team when you're behind the cage. It's just, you're not really managing the players at that time, or you're not coaching them. You're letting now your coaches do that. And so then the manager's managing the guys. And when you're winning, it's a little bit easier. And when you're losing, it's a little tougher. And there's a little bit of ebbs and flows there. So I always said the players are playing, and when the players don't play very well, unfortunately, the person who takes that brunt of the blame is the manager, but the managers know that. David Ross says something really awesome. He said when he got his job as the manager of the Cubs, he said that Joe Torre said to him, congratulations on the first job you're going to get fired from.
11: Jeez.
12: You know? Yeah. Like, and that's just a really blunt way of being honest and just, hey, it's going to happen, man. It happens to the best of us, so just go get it. And I think that's just what happens when your team's not playing well. The spotlight is there, and I don't think Dan would take it any other way. Give me the spotlight. I'll take it for those guys when they're not playing well, and I'm going to give them all the glory and let it be about them when they win. I think that's what good managers do.
0: Hey, Ryan, well, in trying to assess kind of the confusing nature of this Mariners team, and on paper, a roster that looked like it should just...
12: was confusing. It's not anymore. We're changing narrative.
0: No, that's
12: remember
0: true.
12: That.
0: That's true.
12: It's a feeling. You know, in Major League, the movie, they're all sitting around. The construction workers are talking about it. Just takes a little bit. Just got to get going. And a positive force around, we can do that.
0: Okay. Well, then looking forward, like you said.
12: I would love it if the Mariners were in the World Series. I could have an off day in Bend, Oregon. Are you kidding me?
0: Oh, I mean, great spot. I was just down there a couple months ago. So how do the Mariners get there now and looking forward? Because you were on a team that won the World Series. What made that 2013 Red Sox team so special in the clubhouse, on the field? When did you guys kind of get the sense that this was a team that could win, and what was unique about that group?
12: I don't know, it was like February 22nd or something like that. I think Johnny Gomes said it when I asked him how he was in the morning. He said, I'm just another day closer to the parade. Mm-hmm. And I thought that was a pretty awesome way to think about things. Holy cow. Okay, so I said, that's where we're going. He goes, yep. So like that became kind of a motto, was just, you know, speak things into existence. Now you have to put in all the work and you have to be good and you have to execute. But with positive thinking like that and just like a narrative that that's how we're going to be, you can get there. And just crazier things happen, man. Look at the Cardinals in 2011. They made the playoffs in the last game of the year. Mm-hmm. They had a super strong September and, you know, they had good players. Just like the Mariners have good players, really good players. They have all-star runner-up and MVP last year. Why not have one of the best 6 months of the year that leads you into playing in the 7th month of the year? Like, those are things that if you think about them positively, you put that out there, like, they can happen. Now it comes with hard work. It comes with getting after it. It comes with sacrifice. It comes with getting a runner over and getting the lead. It comes getting the extra run in. So now it's a 2-run lead. So now we're facing the crappy reliever instead of the lights out reliever because it's a tie game, or maybe a guy who's just a little lesser. And now all of a sudden it's a 3-run lead and a 4-run lead. And now we win the game. And doing those, it's not getting out of the way of a pitch. It's taking the hit by a pitch. It's breaking up a double play legally, how I can, whatever I got to do to get that edge. And you play like that with good players, man, that's what we were like. Like, we played that way. Look at our team. One guy with 30 home runs and 100 RBIs, yeah. David Ortiz, that's it. Mm-hmm. You know, like, we had a bunch of really good players, and nightly it was somebody else's turn. It was Daniel Nava off of Kelvin Pereira after Poppy's speech, you know, with the 3-run homer. It's moments with really good players. You don't need the best player. It's great having that. You need him in October. You need Panda, right? You need Pedro Sandoval or Pablo Sandoval to be your guy. Like, you need that to show up. But when you collectively think that way as a group and as a city and as a fan base, it permeates into something really fast, man. And it's like, poof, next thing you know, boom, we're tied for the division lead. Win. Now you're up 1. Boom. Now you're up 2. And it's like this, and it just changes the narrative, and it comes from, we did that. I know that about our team. We changed that. Johnny Gomes, Dustin Pedroia, Stahl Tulamaki, David Ross, John Lester, we all talked like that all the time. Jake Peavy showed up in a trade from the White Sox, opened the door to our clubhouse with his White Sox equipment bag, and Dustin Pedroia said, hey, did you pick your duck boat out yet?
11: Nice. Love that.
12: True story, yeah. So that... have that mentality, you know. It's not too late. Not with that team; they're too good.
11: Hey, I'm curious. Did you get a chance to watch Cade Anderson? And if you did, what was your feeling, your takeaway as a young pitcher, 22 years old, making his major league debut?
12: Yeah, he's way better at 22 than I was. I know that. that's just you know, I mean, pedigree, right? Pitching at LSU, and then what he was able to do to just realize. I think that's one thing about the younger generation now that is really impressive is so many of these guys are so confident in themselves earlier on. And I admire it because I didn't have that. A lot of guys I played with didn't have that. You know, you're playing against all these guys that you just read about in the newspaper or watched on a TV game or a game of the week up in Canada. That's what I get, or a Cairo game. I'm like, wow, like I'm in the same league as Ken Griffey Jr. Whoa, I'm facing Ken Griffey Jr. These guys are readier now than we were. And like for him, watching him, just a good presence, man. And yeah, it's fun to see these young arms that come in and have a chance to be something special. I love watching that as a former pitcher, like the hitters, every highlight on TV. I get sick of watching the highlights. All it is dudes hitting homers. I'm like, this sucks. Where's the guy who's carving? Can we show that? I told the network the other day, I edited. I go, hey, can we put up one recap in the morning with nothing but dudes striking out? Can we get that? Like just the pitchers. Once in a blue moon, you get like a quick recap of somebody's good split finger fastball, but nothing but homers. But no, it's fun to see a good young kid like that.
0: So Ryan, obviously that was the first look any hitter had off of Anderson. I mean, what's he in for his next few starts here? I mean, what did you have to deal with your first couple of starts in the league? Maybe guys saw you and then, I don't know if they adjusted or you adjusted, but what might be the challenges or advantages that now Cade has moving forward the rest of the season?
12: Oh, I think the only challenge is just maintaining yourself. Mm-hmm. Be what you've been since you got here. You know, like what got you here? That's what they always would say. And I didn't know how to do that then. I thought I needed to do more, or I thought I needed to do something else, or throw the most unhittable breaking ball in the world. Instead, it was just like, if you just in that moment, let them let you know. How do I know how he can hit my fastball? I've never faced him in my entire life. Let me see. And then all of a sudden he's in the batter's box going, holy crap, this kid throws a bazillion. You know, or that got on me quick. Like I wasn't ready for that quickness. Oh, strike two. Oh, okay. Another fastball. Whoa. Now, like, you know, like really believing in yourself like that. But be ready when they do adjust, when all of a sudden you see, be ready for that. That's all. It's the major leagues. It happens fast. Coaches, players on the team. Hey, he's doing this. Look for this heater. It's on you quick, right? Like, it happens fast, and then you adjust. But, yeah, just keep doing you until they tell you that doesn't work anymore.
11: Hey, as far as velocity goes, it feels like we're just getting – I mean, it's becoming less and less of a thing when you see a guy throw 100 or 101. It's becoming so much more commonplace. And, you know, I think Aroldis Chapman still has the record of, like, almost 106. It was, like, 105.8 or something along those lines. But where – is there going to be a cap on this?
12: Top Rock up there in the Pacific Northwest?
11: What's that?
12: What's that up there? 105.8. What is that? Does that sounds like maybe like the Latin Channel?
11: Yeah, it's soft rock of the 70s, I think is what that is.
12: But oh, nice.
11: Kind like of a yacht rock thing.
12: Yeah, a little bit of like a little probably like Tequila Sunrise or something.
11: Little Ambrosia, little yep. Toto, Christopher
12: nice.
11: Cross.
12: I just saw Toto and Christopher Cross at the amphitheater. Great show, man. By the way, badass band. They really got down. They were fun.
11: Which one?
12: Toto.
11: Toto. Yeah, well, those guys are all, I don't know how many original members are left, but the original band were all like session musicians. They were pros that would play on everybody else's records beyond their own.
12: Yeah, like massive amount of Grammys. Like the lead guitar player and the
11: Steve Lukather
12: were. Yeah, he is great and amazing hair too. He's got going right now. Phenomenal, top notch. Like Marty Stewart and the Superlatives. That's what I thought for a moment. I thought it was Marty Stewart. The hair was just flowing so good. And so I'm sitting. But they were going back and forth, almost blues style. It was just I was just really enjoying myself. I had a great show. We caught a little bit of Christopher Cross at the end, but we. We were walked in and my wife and I went. It was great. It was a good time.
11: Yeah, that's good stuff. But and I think Christopher Cross is like 75 years old or something at this point, yeah. Still out there doing it. But what as far as I don't know what you topped out at your peak, but seeing guys throwing on a regular basis, Jacob Mizorowski hitting 105, and obviously Mason Miller and all these guys. I mean, do you think at some point there's an adjustment made? Like these guys are just going to get stronger. They're going to throw harder one day. Are they going to seriously consider moving the mound back? Or do you think we're just going to live with guys getting bigger, stronger, and throwing harder and hitters have to adjust?
12: Yeah, I think for now it'll probably stay there. I mean, the systematic change behind that starts in like high school. So you can't, like, I mean, just to get guys who've been training on that, I think there's a big risk in that, right, when you move that further back. But maybe not as much as I think, because I'm just a pitcher, and I'm like, just change the way you hit then. Don't swing for a home run every time. Like, when it's 0-2 and I'm throwing 100, try to bunt, because you're not going to, like, I had to hit off Randy Johnson. I saw 100. I saw what it looked like. It looked like a tic-tac. And then after that, he threw me, I was trying to bunt, and I look back at Damian Miller, and he looks up at me, he's with the Diamondbacks. He's like, it's really hard. Huh? I go, I didn't even see it, dude. And then I got a bunt, and then he throws me a slider down and in slide. I miss them both by a foot. And Bob Boone's like, you got to get that down. And I handed him my helmet and batting gloves. I said, give it a whirl. I'm leading the league in bunts. I can't see anything he's throwing. So I know what that, like, that's like to face that, you know, and it's hard. Not everybody's like that. Miz is like that. Mizorowski's like that.
11: Yeah.
12: He's different. You know, that's Randy Johnson type stuff. Extension where it's like right at home plate. He's like flicking it at you with his finger. He's so close. So yeah, it's when I threw my hardest, it was 98 in Philadelphia. I was closing one time. I sat around, but the radar guns were also a little different. Like, everything was measured just a tick differently. Is that a mile an hour? Is it 2 miles an hour? I don't really know, but I know that some dudes I played with threw really hard. Like AJ Burnett threw real. I watched him throw. Strike out Brett Abernathy on his 120th pitch of a complete game at 99 paint down and away. Like, still in the ninth inning, pumping 100.
11: Yeah, unbelievable.
12: So, yeah, but we all said Chris Hammond, you know, he's like, hey, let me just 72, Jamie Moyer, here, let me go. Can you hit this? You can sit there and say, well, that wouldn't work today. I don't know, man. There was a lot of dudes doing steroids, and Jamie Moyer's like, you're out. You're out.
11: Yep.
12: You're out. You know, like, he's just like sitting there. Jamie Moyer is like the star of that $1 million listing show. He's just like a champion of real estate. Let me throw it here. Let me throw it here.
11: Yep.
12: Here, here. Like, it was just location, location, location. The left-handed Maddox.
11: Ryan, as always, we really appreciate you taking time with us. Always a fun conversation. So hopefully we get a chance to talk to you in the postseason when the Mariners make it there. We want Adam to be right about that. So hopefully we can talk Mariners playoffs.
12: Yeah, absolutely, man. Just keep those positive vibes going. You never know what can happen.
11: We appreciate you, man.
12: All right, fellas. You got it.
0: Thanks, Ryan.
11: There you go. Ryan Dempster, co-host of Intentional Talk on MLB Network. 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
0: This is the moment many wait for.
1: The most entertaining.
0: Man of wisdom. Man of experience, Dave.
1: The most informative.
0: To bring light to a dark subject. To bring positivity to a negative world.
1: The incredible Paul Moyer.
3: Moyer out.
0: He is with us, everybody, each and every week. We look forward to it. In fact, it was fun having him as a co-host last week. He was with us last Thursday. Good time. And he's with us again. Paul Moyer is here. How are you, buddy?
3: Yes, I'm still on cloud nine from that day with you, Bob. It was a lot of fun. We had a good time. I think we solved most of the world's problems that day.
0: That's right. And then you had to go hang out with Brock the next day, which couldn't have been much fun for anybody. So, good to have you back. And what's your reaction to the signing of Leonard Williams? It's a guy that I was telling Lefko that, you know, Dave and I were talking about all these contract extensions. They got JSN done, but Devin Witherspoon hadn't been done, and they had just gotten Derek Hall done. And then we're looking, going, wow, you know, Leonard Williams' deal is coming up. Didn't even realize it. You look at him at his age, and you're in football years. He's not a young man, but his play, his stats, his everything tells you he still looks like he's at the peak of his powers. And apparently, the Seahawks agree because they gave him 3 years and $90 million.
3: Yeah, $54 million guaranteed. I think there's two things to it. One, he's kind of like Sam Darnold. Sam's a young 29-year-old. I think Leonard's a young 32-year-old. Certainly the way he takes care of his body. And the one thing we know, he's not retiring after this year. So that's good. But there was something on Hard Knocks, and I think it's been a bit of John Schneider's M.O. And that, look, we reward people who have had excellence, not just on the field, but in the locker room, who are leaders. And I think the Seahawks did a pretty good job with the Legion of Boom, you know, signing those guys. And this is not a Bobby Wagner contract. This isn't one where, you know what, you've been with us so long, we're gonna overpay for you because you've earned that right. This guy can still play, and he's still in the prime of his. He's playing the best football of his career. And I just think with the current depth, I think with Riley Mills, the skill set that he has and what they're expecting from him, that instead of, you know, Leo playing 70, 80% of the snaps, you probably can cut him back on that and save his body and say, we're going to use you more on for specialty thing. Not that that's going to be complete. He's going to be a full-time starter. But I don't think you're going to say, here, you're 80% of the snaps because you're the best player on our team. We've got enough depth to rotate things around. So when I first saw it, I just said, good. You know, I think Hard Knocks said it too, you know, when he talked about Devin Witherspoon, Coach McDonald. He said, you know, he's earned this. And we want to reward people for excellence. And I think that's what they did with Leonard Williams. So really happy about it because he's such a good leader.
4: Hey, Paul. Yeah, Hard Knocks has been so revealing because I know we're all around the team a lot and you're certainly around that team, but we often don't get to be in the offices or in the meeting rooms and learn more about the behind the scenes outside of some of the Leonard Williams stuff that we were just kind of getting into. What else have you learned or maybe had reaffirmed about this team from Hard Knocks?
3: Yeah, I think the affirmed is more of it than anything, Mike, in that John Schneider is exactly who we thought he was, you know, and he's just a good, humble guy. He's so down to earth on stuff. And you think this mastermind behind the scenes, and, you know, then you see him, he's just such a real person. You're not a great dresser. You know, that's good. We don't want him focusing on his wardrobe and attire. We want him focusing on football, and he's a football junkie. He's been that his whole life. And so I think for people that say, yeah, I've heard about John, you're getting to see that. And then I think same with Coach McDonald. I think we knew how great a leader he is. And man, it's just, he's so comfortable. I say this a lot, in his own skin. He's not afraid to be vulnerable. At the same time, hey, don't mistake, you know, kindness for weakness. I am the leader of this team. And he can have any conversation, and he's not going to tell you what you want to hear. He's going to be pretty truthful about it, but he's never demeaning about it either. I just think people have got to see that this is such a special, special leader among men at a very young age. It's truly impressive. And I think when people have watched Hard Knocks, I think people said, okay, I get why this organization is so successful. And it's not always rocket science, but it's also hard to duplicate because it's really got to be who you are. And I think that's what has been uncovered from this Hard Knocks. I don't think I've learned anything necessarily. It's just, I'm like, okay, yeah, this is pretty cool to watch.
0: Hey, Paul, looking at the final preseason game coming up tomorrow, they'll take on Kansas City. They've said no starters will play, and Jalen Milroe will play the entire game, which, you know, on the heels of last week, we were talking about, Dave and I going, you know, it feels like if there was a legit competition for the backup spot, that was over. It was clearly Drew Locke, and I don't know how legit that competition even was. But and then we at that point said, wouldn't it be great just to let Milroe play the entire game coming up in the finale, because he's probably not going to get any time in the regular season, barring, you know, both guys going down, or unless he's in some special packages or something along those lines. But this is their last chance to see what they have in him as a guy that starts the game. He's there at halftime. He has to rally, or he has to sustain a lead, whatever it is. And it, to me, I like it. I like that they're going to do that. But how do you feel about, A, the fact that they're not playing any starters throughout the preseason, and B, the fact that Milroe gets the whole game this week?
3: Well, after watching some other teams and some of our players go down with injuries, I'm not playing our starters either. I think that perception went out a few years ago, where you felt like, oh, you have to play the starters to get them ready for the regular season. I think college has proven, no, you don't. You know, Bob, you and I talked about it. I said the challenge with them, why I don't like preseason in the NFL, is it's hard to gauge what's relative. If I have another team that's playing all their starters, are they going to be more prepared the first game or two? I think they've probably done enough research on that to say, nah, it's still pretty even, or there really isn't a difference. But keeping your guys healthy is critical. That we do know. So I'm okay with them not playing the starters. I think most of the NFL has shied away from that. So again, I use the word relative, but I think it's relative. It's just, you know, you're going to match for a match, and that's good. You know how I feel about preseason. I don't love it. I just don't love it. And there's a lot of reasons why I don't. As a fan, I don't like it. I like watching the younger guys. Don't get me wrong. We get to see some of the draft picks come in there. But, you know, we lose a couple of guys, you know, and Clark, you know, that's just a brutal hit for the Seahawks, you know, because you're hoping he's going to develop and push Okada. And the other one I say is, it's not like basketball and baseball when you're doing your preseason games. You're not getting fired up and having to mentally prepare to go into battle. You got to do that in this. And you've only got so many hits in you in your life. And you're wasting them on a practice game that doesn't matter. And nobody really wants to do it anyways. I get the young guys that said, hey, I got a chance to make a name for myself with some big hits. They don't see me that I'm a missile in games, and I will give everything I have. Yeah, but yeah, they do, because they saw it in college and they get to see your practice habits. So I know 95%, maybe 98% of what you bring to the table. And it's also hard for me as a coach to say, well, you did it this game. Can you do it for five consecutive games in a row? You know, it's just really hard. So I don't love them. And so I'm ready for this thing to move on. The Milroe one I do like, because I don't think we're going to let him go. He's still light years away from closing the gap on Drew Locke. Matter of fact, Drew Locke shows that he's one of the best backups, and he's more than a capable starter if we needed him. I think the bigger one is, what do you do with him? After this year, if he doesn't truly develop the way you need, do you start looking at putting him in another position? Because he is a gifted athlete. I know everybody talked about potentially a running back. He probably would be fantastic. That's still a heck of a leap. So let him play the whole game. See if he's a guy you keep on the roster. I think you do because the practice squad's so big. So that's a very long-winded answer saying I hate preseason, and I'm happy that Milroe is getting the whole shot because I am curious to see how he plays a whole game.
4: Well, now I don't want to ask any more questions about the preseason finale, Paul. Maybe I'll just ask about leading into the season in general. What do you think is still up for grabs? I know we've kind of talked about that third cornerback spot and then receiver depth maybe with some uncertainty around Torrey Horton right now and the Jake Bobo injury. But what do you think will still be determined over this next stretch until the regular season opener?
3: Yeah, I think it's corner for sure. Mm-hmm. Now, they may already say, because I haven't been following, but are they going to play Diggs?
4: Yeah, I'm not sure
0: if they've said or not.
3: I would want to see him. Mm-hmm. And now he's a veteran guy, and you know he's only been in camp for a week, I guess. So I don't know. You know, you have your take on that from the trainers and everybody. Is he ready to go? For me, I'd want to just see how does he compete still at that level. But corner is the number one. The wide receiver one, Mike, I think it's interesting, but it's just not a critical piece. It's one of those many years ago we used to say, well, who's going to be the sixth wide receiver? Yes, it's important. Don't get me wrong. But the grand scheme of things, it's not make or break anything for the team. It's just more, oh, that's interesting to me. You know, we're talking about the 50. I don't even know if it's a 53rd person anymore. It's somebody who's in the top 70 on our team, right? Are we going to carry them onto the practice squad? And we're going to add a few other people that get waived, and we're going to claim some people. But those are the ones that, you know, it's just not going to make or break the season. We've got our top four guys for sure. And the next two, it's a battle, and they're going to probably be a surprise because they got to play special teams. I mean, if you don't play special teams and you don't play it well, you are not going to be the fifth and sixth wide receiver. And same at corner, you know. So I got to see my top four, and, you know, maybe tomorrow night it does have some bearing on that decision. But that would probably be the only position I really am going to be looking at.
4: Just to update, sounds like Trayvon Diggs will get a look, Mike McDonald said in his press conference today. He will get a look tomorrow.
0: All right.
3: Okay. I think that's good. I mean, you know, normally a veteran guy who's been a Pro Bowler, you would say no. But, you know, you sign him a week ago. He's been released, you know, from two teams in the last year. He's had health issues. You just got to see how that looks when you get out there and compete. And for me, I think it's gonna look pretty good. So at least I hope so.
0: Paul, we can't let you get out of here without asking you about the Seattle Mariners, who they took the series. I mean, you look at the homestand in totality; it was great. You went 4-2. You beat two very good teams. The Phillies were hottest team in baseball coming in here with a 9-game win streak. The problem with the Mariners is these days it feels like, or at least recently, when they lose a game, they're not even competitive. It's not 3-1 or, you know, we lost 4-3. It's they just go out there and they just don't even show up. They got two hits yesterday. It's one loss, counts the same, but it feels worse because they just go out there and face plant. But I'm curious what the conversation amongst your buddies on the text thread has been when you got a division your first place team has dropped 7 of 10. The Astros have lost 7 of their last 10, and they're still sitting there in first place. It's like nobody wants to run away with this thing.
3: Well, we're going to run away with it when we get home after the Boston series. But look, I think when we lost 6-0, when I say literally, I got out of a meeting. I knew the game started at 1:10. By the time my phone, it didn't even blow up because they didn't even know the game had started, talking about the Band of Boys. But all of a sudden I looked and I go, it's 6-0. And it was one of those pop up on my phone. So I couldn't tell if we had the 6 or Philly had the 6. And then I looked a little closer and I go, oh, they got the 6. Oh, okay. You know what? That's fine. Because when we lose 22-0 and what was the other one?
0: 19-2.
3: 19-2. Guess what? We win those series. So I'm okay. And I kind of tease on it because if it had been the first game and we won the next two, we feel pretty good, right? It just happens to be that last game that's that whatever in our taste in our mouth, not good.
0: Paul, we appreciate you. Know you got to run today, so we appreciate the time as always. Have a great rest of your week, and we'll talk next week.
3: I appreciate you both. Thanks, guys.
4: Thanks, Paul.
0: There you go. There's Paul Moyer with us each and every week. If you guys missed any part of that conversation, it'll be on the podcast page after the show at seattlesports.com. 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And again, don't forget to click subscribe, totally free, and then it just shows up for you. But meanwhile, our most important Seahawks countdown starts to get interesting here. We got Dave Wyman out, but he left you instructions. He left you explanations, right?
4: I had to pry it out of him, but okay. I have his two for the next 2 days.
0: Okay. All right. We're going to unveil number 9.
2: 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Hi, it's Chris Cronker in the 4 News Now. First Alert Weather Center. Mostly clear skies tonight. Cooler, an overnight low of 54 degrees. I am keeping an eye on some wildfire smoke coming in from the Cascades. However, tomorrow, mostly sunny and breezy and cooler, a high in the 70s.
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4: We were going over some of those rules that the NFL is implementing this year in the last segment.
5: Yeah.
4: This text from the 480, which it says is Arizona. Guys, why don't you have some knuckle from the NFL on? They can try to defend those dumb rules. Some knuckle.
5: We just call the league office, like the public line for the NFL headquarters. We're looking for some knuckle.
4: Do you guys have a knuckle themselves. Who's available? I haven't heard that. I wonder if that's a typo or if that's just...
5: I'm sure. A voice attacks and then maybe something didn't go through.
4: A knuckle. What
5: if that might be someone who works in the NFL office. A period knuckle.
4: Yeah. Yeah, look at this knuckle over here. That's going to be our new thing. All right. We've been counting down our top 12 most important Seahawks going into the season. And the distinction we've been drawing is that it's most important, not the most talented, not the most athletic, not your favorite, the best, just crucial to their success, right? Mm-hmm. So, for instance, I keep using my first pick, number 12. We're working our way 12 to 1. I said Michael Dixon, punter. Obviously, he's not your best player. He's not your most athletic player, but he's absolutely crucial to what you want to get done out there and flipping the field and limiting returns from the opposing team. It's just he's huge for what they want to do. So keeping that in mind, we're working our way up again. 12 most important Seattle Seahawks. So we are at number 9 now, and you have Dave's number 9 pick.
5: I do, yeah.
4: Who is it?
5: I was trying to get in the mindset of a Dave Wyman to try to explain this rationale. So if I don't do a good job, I haven't properly gotten into his mindset. I've not loaded up on a lot of snacks, haven't dropped anything yet today. But in Dave's list, his number 9 is Dante Fowler Jr. He gave me kind of a little bit of an explanation. And, you know, first year coming over here, feels like he has a lot to prove. If he can take his game to what it had been in the past, the Jaguars warranted the number 3 pick on him, mm-hmm. that takes the edge to another level. And I think with losing Boye Mafe, not as much depth on the edge right now. You have Derek Hall and you have Uchenna.
4: Yeah.
5: And then you have DeMarcus Lawrence, who is not going to play every down. He's getting up there. He thought about retirement. In fact, he is retiring after this season. He made that announcement. So you don't have much proven depth on the edge. And for as good as the defensive line is, I think Wyman's saying, look, if you get this Dante Fowler guy in here on this prove it deal, and he does prove it, mm-hmm. we've seen how explosive guys can be off the edge, what that can do for the defense. So yeah, Dave's going with Dante Fowler Jr. I'm sure he could have a better explanation. We'll get him back here. But by the time he's back, though, we got a lot more to catch up with. But yeah, that made sense to me. Uchenna is also in the final year of his deal. So if Dante Fowler proves himself, maybe that's someone that then you look to re-sign because he's still relatively young as well.
4: Yeah. No, I don't think it's a bad pick. I mean, I think we're kind of going into the unknown in terms of, well, how important is he to the Seahawks? Because we've seen his importance, right? Every other player we're talking about is somebody who's proven themselves here with his team and proven why they're so valuable to this team. That one is more of a leap of faith than to who he's been in the past. Can he be that guy here? Can he be better than that here? So it's more of a hope of what he can be with this team versus what these other players have been.
5: He's definitely the most, if we did a countdown of the most unknown Seahawks with the most potential, then yeah, he would be up there, some rookies as well. But yeah, I like it. It does make sense to me. I don't think I would have put him on my list, but we're not asking for my list. So
4: yeah.
5: Dave Wyman's number 9 is Dante Fowler Jr.
4: All right. Mine is Julian Love,
5: okay.
4: Who I think, you know, he's one of those guys that's kind of self-explanatory. He's a general out there. I mean, you know, we talked about Leonard Williams being sort of the leader of, you know, the tone setter, if you will, about this is how you conduct your business. This is how you act when you're a member of this team. He's a producer on the field, certainly. The tone setter as far as pace and effort is probably a Spoon. And then Julian is the other guy. It's kind of a three-headed leadership, if you

0: will, on that side of the ball. And Julian Love is that guy at the back end. And he's the voice. He's the guy who's going to be getting guys in the right spot. And I think he's 27, 26? He's another guy that's remarkably young, but feels like he's just been in the league forever.
1: So wrong, Bob. 28.
0: 28. Oh my gosh.
1: That's still he's incredibly ancient. Young.
0: But wow. he's that wise voice. Yeah. He's the one that guys are going to come to. He's that guy that is going to get people in the right spot. He's got the right demeanor. He's just everything about him. And then of course just the way he plays. I mean, I think he's played better here than he has at any point in his career because he got an opportunity, turned it into an extension, and became a very crucial part of that defense. So he's a guy, I think, who brings something much like Leonard Williams, almost as much off the field as they do on the field. And I mean, in that locker room and at practice and how they're, you saw him, you know, and how he's talking to some of the young guys in Hard Knocks. And those are guys that have just taken that leadership role and really solidified it and really become the go-to guys. If a younger player has a question, you're going to go to Leonard Williams. You're going to go to Julian Love.
1: Yeah, it says so much about the Seahawks defense that at all three levels, they have bona fide leaders and three who are among the best players on the entire team. Mm-hmm. In Leonard Williams, in Ernest Jones, and in Julian Love. And you can draw the similarities from what those three do to their individual units and then the defense at large under Mike McDonald. But yeah, Julian Love, you know, even more so this year, I think will be crucial because you did lose Kobe Bryant. So yeah. Ty Okada was great in spot starts last year. And yes, and now Bud Clark. So there's a great unknown on this defense for the Seahawks. Julian Love is that one stable constant. Up to him to help all these guys acclimate. And maybe it was because of Love that Okada was able to get in there and have so much success. Because with the similarities for all these guys, like in Ernest Jones with whether it was Tyrese Knight or Drake Thomas, they were kind of the unknown. They're like, all right, well, who is this guy? You've been able to put those guys in these spots and they've had success. I don't think anyone would have thought Drake Thomas, before last year, would lock down your other linebacker spot. And I think Ernest Jones played a big role in that. Julian Love, same thing with helping Ty Okada, even more so this year, because outside of those two, you really have a lot of uncertainty behind those two at that position.
0: Yeah, they've got some great leaders on that side of the ball. I mean, yeah, you obviously want guys who can play. You want guys who can play and be a leader, and they've got that. And you just mentioned the other one, Ernest Jones. We talked about Leonard Williams and Julian Love and Devin Witherspoon, who's the youngest of that bunch, but it's amazing the cup is overflowing with leaders and quality individuals who are great players on that side of the ball. And it's kind of a rare thing. You always have leaders. You always have guys who step up and sort of set the tone, or they're going to keep everybody in line, and they're often the great player as well. But they've got a number of them on that side of the ball. And I'm not saying the offense doesn't have that. They've got Cooper Kupp is kind of that guy who's lived it. He's the football Yoda. He's out there talking to the coach. Yep. He's a, you know, Mike McDonald's going, huh, I never even thought of it that way. You know, he's just this wise voice on that side of the ball. But it feels like the defense has multiple versions of that, which is awesome.
1: I think it stands out more because of the way this team is built. So you see, like, when you have a defensive-minded head coach, it's going to stand out more because that is the strength of this team. That's what all the resources have been poured into. You look at the contracts this year. All these contracts handed out to guys on defense, except for JSN, but three of them on defense. So that's where the investment has been made. That's where the leaders are, and that's ultimately still, for as much as you need offense, where the strength of this team will be, their bread and butter. And if they're going to win multiple more Super Bowls, it'll be because of the defense leading the way.
0: Hey, we want to send one of you and three friends to be there in person when the defending Super Bowl champion Seahawks open the season against the Patriots, and all you need to do is open the Seattle Sports app to find out how to enter. 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
16: He's fallen to the Astros 5-1. 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That's coming up next on Game Night with Andre Snellings and yours truly right here on ESPN Radio. 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
11: 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It's a formal Friday. Football Friday, for real. It's Seahawks Friday, man. They're going to play today. Cool as that. Kind of cool. I mean, like, it's cool they're going to play today, but then the weekend is like, oh. Well, there's no more Seahawks. I've already played. And then you got to wait 2 whole weeks before... Well, it's not a full 2 weeks since they get to play on a Wednesday. This is just weird, man. You get a Friday and a Wednesday. Like, it's just all over the map. But it's okay. We're ready. Everybody ready?
9: Are you kidding me?
11: Oh, are you ready for... Not this coming Wednesday, but the Wednesday after that. Are you ready for the Seahawks season to start?
9: Heck yeah.
11: Yeah, me too. Feels like it's been a long off season, right? Doesn't the Super Bowl feel like it was a long time ago? And especially on a day like today, you're coming off one of the last Mariner off days of the year. I think they have 3 more off days here before the season ends. The Seahawks play tonight. The Mariners start one of these last 2 huge series against the Blue Jays. Like, it just, there's just a good sense of anticipation, I would say, this morning. Today is a day where there's a lot to kind of look forward to as opposed to a lot to look back on, because yesterday's kind of a quiet day, other than obviously the Leonard Williams signing, which I'll continue to say is amazing. Put together a video yesterday after the show, which I'm sure is up on all the social channels, just saying, dude, this guy, I think, when it's said and done, should be a Ring of Honor guy. I thought so. I thought he'd already be in the conversation. Just, again, being the best player on a world-class defense that wins the Super Bowl, and a leader, and a great guy in the community. Like, to me, all of that is reason to start the conversation on Leonard Williams' Ring of Honor. And the answer, the response I got then was easy, and been here that long. Okay. But when this is done, he will be. And if he lives up to this contract, and I have every expectation that he will, given that he lived up to the last contract, he's not a guy who in any way has, you know, kind of backed off after getting paid. I just think the sky's the limit for Leonard. I love the guy. I think he's a phenomenal football player. I think he's a great leader on the team, and Hard Knocks has certainly shown even more of that. I think he's their dude. And as much as I was happy about Spoon getting paid, I'm even happier about Leonard Williams because of the position he plays and because of the leadership that he brings. I love the guy. I really do. And I know there was some question or concern. Okay, how much longer does he really want to play? He kind of accidentally said he wanted to play, take it year by year. And everyone's like, whoa, year by year. Like, whoa, dude. And he's like, no, I screwed that up. Hold on.
5: Yeah, it's definitely minimum 3 years. I meant to say, like, take it contract by contract.
11: There we go. Okay, contract by contract.
9: Did you have a mini heart attack?
11: A little, yeah. Just a little. Wait, what? Yeah, no, a little one. But he was distracted. He had his little baby with him. Baby's clawing at the microphone. Like, anybody who's ever been in that situation knows you got, like, only 40% of your attention you can pay to anything other than your baby in the moment. So I'll just assume he was distracted. We'll blame the baby. That's usually a good move. Anyway.
9: You and babies. It's just an all-time feud.
11: It's a pretty good feud. I feel like
9: Mike saw him babies.
11: They unfortunately win most of the time. That's the sad thing. I do have some other fun stuff for today. We'll dig into this a little later with Brock, but you want to get mad? You want a little trash take? Here for early this morning.
9: Brock sent it to us, and then someone tagged me in it on Twitter saying this should be my trash take for next
11: week. It's pretty trashy. Here is this is Jason McIntyre, who I have some fondness for. Jason, I think he's a nice guy. He started the big lead. He did good stuff. He built himself into, you know, being a national opinionist, and Cowherd loves him and all that. But I don't necessarily agree with a lot of what he says.
8: Sam Darnold suddenly is elevated to, like, top 10 quarterback status by many people. I like Sam Darnold. I loved him with the Jets. I thought he was great at USC. I think the reality is we're a little irrationally high on Sam Darnold. And I think the best comparison for him, folks, is Trent Dilfer, another guy who won a Super Bowl, right, with Baltimore, an amazing defense. And he was kind of a game manager. There's nothing wrong with being a game manager. You know, being a game manager wins you Super Bowls. And I compare Darnold to Dilfer because I think Darnold is like a deluxe version of Dilfer.
11: No, he's not.
9: Ugh.
11: I just don't like the comp. I just don't think it's accurate.
9: I think it's a lazy comp because he went on to basically just say, like, they both have good defenses and are meet and are relying on that. And if you look at the numbers, that's not.
11: No, I mean, Sam has big games where he threw for a lot of yards. I mean, you can make the argument that Sam turns the ball over too often, but
9: for sure,
11: he is capable, certainly, of throwing for big yardage. Doesn't that make him the opposite of a game manager?
9: Darnold has back-to-back 4,000-yard seasons. Trent Dilfer never threw for more than 2,800 yards in a season.
11: It's a really weird comp. My problems with Darnold, honestly, and I'm not, I don't mean to get this, like, I'm not now trying to be negative about Darnold. I just think he has the wrong negatives. The thing about a game manager, and I'm not anti-game manager. A game manager, though, to me, is somebody who's really good at taking what the defense gives you, doesn't throw for a tremendous number of yards, doesn't throw the ball deep down the field very often, but doesn't put the ball in harm's way. They're really good at distributing the ball to playmakers all around them. They need to have a great running game, obviously, and then they just are getting the ball to everybody else. The early versions of Tom Brady, Kirk Cousins at times. I do think Dilfer was a pretty good game manager. That's why he won a Super Bowl, by not turning the ball over a ton, but not by throwing for a lot of yards. Those game managers can win on the right teams. Russell Wilson had some game manager tendencies early in his career, especially.
9: Tom Brady early in New England, too. Like, if you're a good coach, you're going to bring a guy along like that.
11: Sam Darnold is closer to being in the Dan Marino, Brett Favre model. He wings the ball all over the place at times. And we'll make mistakes because of it. I don't see the comp at all. I don't see the comp at all.
8: I got some numbers for you that are going to concern you if you're a Sam Darnold truther. And just hear me out, okay? So last 8 games of the season, last 9 games of the season, Sam Darnold really struggled, okay? 9 touchdowns, 9 interceptions, 13 TDs, 14 giveaways. So you'd think, oh, my gosh, your quarterback was below average in the final 9 games. How did they do? They went 8-1 because they had an amazing defense making up for the Darnold mistakes.
11: The thing is, I watched those games. I watched them with my eyes. And if you watched those games, that's not the take you would have come away with. There were days where Sam wasn't at his best, but I watched those games, my own eyes. And that's how I know he wasn't bad in those games. He was pretty good. He wasn't Trent Dilfer. He was pretty good. I watched the NFC Championship game where he threw for 346 yards, went toe-to-toe with Matt Stafford on a day where his defense didn't have it, and won the game. All right, you want to criticize him because he only threw for 124 yards in the 41-6 blowout of the Niners? Okay, they didn't need him to do a whole lot on that day. You want to get mad at him about it? I watched him throw for 270 and bring this team back against the Rams in the second game that they played against each other. Okay, he had a couple of games in there where he wasn't at his absolute best. That's okay. Was he supposed to do better in the Minnesota game where the defense literally dominated a guy who couldn't play quarterback and Sam only threw for 128 yards in that game? Oh, I'm sorry. My bad. I should have thrown for 400. I should have been throwing the ball all over the place while we were playing against a rookie quarterback who didn't belong on an NFL field and couldn't complete a pass. You have to watch the games. And I don't blame Jason for not watching all the Seahawks games last year. He's a national guy and he can't possibly be expected to do that. But to just look at those numbers as a whole and be like, oh yeah, Trent Dilfer. There's plenty of other numbers like the 4,000 yards he threw for, like the JSN offensive MVP.
9: Yeah. Like, it's
11: not a good comp.
9: Was Justin Jefferson one of the best receivers in the league last year? No, because he had no one throwing him the ball. JSN doesn't become the offensive player of the year unless Darnold's kind of balling out too.
11: Sam is more of a gunslinger than he is a game manager.
9: For sure.
11: And that's the thing I'm most uncomfortable with when it comes to Sam. I don't understand the take at all. He is not a deluxe Trent Dilfer. If anything, he's a poor man's Brett Favre. Two completely opposite archetypes. So I'm discounting this whole thing.
9: We got a text that says he's more of a Diet Purdy than a deluxe Dilfer.
11: That's right. Wait, a Diet Purdy? Now, Purdy's a game manager, too. Yeah, I don't buy that one. Purdy's a game manager. I like Purdy, by the way. I think he's in the game manager mold. All right, we got to take a break. We'll come right back. I'll give you guys everything you need to know. There's great sound on Leonard Williams. I'm excited to hear some of that. It's Brock and Salk, Seattle Sports on 710.
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30: 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Here's what you need to know. Up first.
11: All right, let's finish this thing off. Mariners are 8-10. Since the start of this tough 24-game gauntlet, they've got six more to play, all on the road. We hope they could go 500 to do so. Got to go 4-2 here in Toronto and Boston, essentially win both series. That starts tonight against the Blue Jays. They're coming off a shellacking last night at the hands of the Royals. Emerson Hancock, kind of the forgotten guy. We don't talk as much about him, and he may be sacrificed tonight against Dylan Cease, who, as you know, dominated this lineup back in Seattle a couple months ago. Tomorrow will be Kate Anderson against Jose Soriano. Sunday, Bryce Miller scheduled. I assume he's going to make that start against Max Scherzer. Yeah, just kind of waiting to see what this team will look like. Sean Casey on the station earlier this week still believes in the Mariners.
32: I look at that offense and I say, if Cal gets going, if Naylor gets going, when she's starting to swing it, Julio always does best in the second half. usually around this time. You know, Canzone's been great all year long. Arozarena's kind of kept them afloat. So I look at that offense and I say, can these guys, you know, get banging at the same time? I think that's the biggest thing. I think some of them have been hot here and there, but not all at the same time. So I think that's one of the biggest things. And I think they have the pitching. I really do. And I think they're sitting pretty well right now.
11: Well, Mora just pointed out in the break here that if Cal's going to get hot, and he's already started to show some signs of it, he's going to the perfect two places. He has had a tremendous amount of success in Toronto, and he has had a tremendous amount of success in Boston. So going to both parks should be a good thing for an already heating up Cal Raleigh. Fairly quiet night in the American League last night for the Contenders. Houston did win game one of their long series against the Yankees. Orioles lost. Texas will be in Milwaukee this weekend. So Mariners, three back of Houston in the West, four out starting the day in the wild card.
30: Here's the second thing you need to know.
11: All right, huge night for Jalen Milroe as he is going to get the start and play the entirety of this game against Kansas City.
0: Well, I think it's really great that he has an opportunity, just like the Green Bay game last year, where you know you're not subbing in, you're not coming in at halftime, you're going through the whole process of starting a game and getting in rhythm and managing the situations, all those things that we want from our quarterback. So I think it's I'm excited to see him play. It's a great opportunity for him.
11: It is, and one that he probably needs to take advantage of. He's not played great. We've seen a couple of nice moments from him, a couple of bright moments, but generally I would say has struggled so far in game action. Trayvon Diggs is supposed to make his debut tonight as well. He's competing for a spot in this secondary, but ultimately the starters plan to sit for the third straight week. The other news, of course, Kosla family taking over the Seahawks sometime within the next few days. Mike McDonald.
0: Well, I think the things that they have expertise in right now, and then I think the way that we've gotten to this point is we realize we don't have all the answers, and we try to find the best ones. So and those answers can come from anywhere. So I think it's going to be fun to develop that relationship and try to see where we can take our club.
11: I think all that is true. And again, you're dealing with some very smart people who are taking over this franchise, trying to find the best way to utilize everybody's brain power in order to create the best product. I think that's exactly up Mike McDonald's alley.
30: Here's the third thing you need to know.
11: All right, well, I was excited about it yesterday. That has not in any way diminished. Leonard Williams here for the foreseeable future. He is, well, giving a lot of credit to the organization.
1: It feels amazing. I think this is maybe my first time being extended while under contract with the team, and just goes to show what type of organization we have here and just how much respect and love and appreciation that I have here. And I'm grateful to John and Coach Mike and everybody that it took to get this done and continue my career here. It feels amazing.
11: He just blows me away. Honestly, every time he speaks, every time he plays, I don't know which part of Leonard Williams I enjoy more, the person or the player. I just love the guy and what he does on the field. Again, the ability to play up and down the entire defensive line and do the right thing at every one of those positions. And he puts up numbers, and yet the numbers still aren't the thing that makes him great.
0: It's hard to not see what he does. It's interesting that you guys are asking those questions. He's an absolute force that people have to account for. And when you do that, that takes resources towards him, and he can win those matchups. And when you allocate resources one way, you can't allocate them another way, and now our other guys have opportunities. So not only is he making a ton of plays, he's setting his teammates up for making plays as well, and we play better defense with him for sure.
11: I would say that has been very clear. Leonard Williams has been, if not the difference maker, certainly a difference maker ever since showing up in Seattle. Their defense have gotten better essentially every year since. That is everything you need to know, quarter past every hour here in the Brock and Salk Show. Yeah, we're getting close. Tonight, they'll play a preseason game. They're off all next week. I mean, they'll be practicing, but no game action. And then the following Wednesday, let's go. I mean, like, season opener, title defense commence. Let's go. 2026 NFL season, as you know, September 9th, kicking off at Lumen Field. Want to send one of you and three of your friends to be there in person, the defending Super Bowl champs. The Seahawks will open the season against the Patriots. That's a rematch of the Super Bowl, of course. And all you need to do is open the Seattle Sports app to find out how to enter. If for some reason you don't have the app, Don't worry, you can text the word APP, 2866-979-3776, and we will send you a link to download it. Enter every day to increase your chances to win. The contest runs through this coming Monday, August 31st. That's going to be quite a night. Soundgarden at halftime and the raising of the banner. It's just a cool deal, man. When all those things come together, usually just makes for some great entertainment, great fun, great energy, great all of it. All right, Adam Archuleta joined us, and this guy goes deep. If you're a football fan and you like learning about the game of football, I think you're going to improve. I think you're going to like Adam Archuleta, and I think you got to stick around and listen to it next on Brock and Salk.
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3: I'm KXLY meteorologist Matt Gray. A smoky start here. We want to limit your time outside for the morning hours in Spokane and Coeur d'Alene. We'll have greatly improved air quality this afternoon with cooler temperatures. Highs will only be in the upper 70s to right around 80 degrees. Temperatures get even cooler this weekend. Highs only in the low 70s, lows in the 40s. We'll have a chance for mountain thunderstorms Saturday afternoon.
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12: Well, it's fun when we get a little breaking news in the morning and gives us an opportunity to just kind of move everything around and focus on it. When we first booked Adam Archuleta to be on the show today, I don't think we realized that we'd be responding to breaking news this morning, but we are. Adam, good morning. Thanks for spending a few minutes with us today.
13: Gentlemen, how you doing?
12: Well, we're great, and especially great when this news came down about a half hour ago on Leonard Williams, who I'm just over the moon about Leo. I think he's the best player on this team and one of the best players in the league. 3-year, $90 million extension, 56 guaranteed. What kind of player is Leonard Williams?
13: Well, before I talk about Leonard Williams, you guys have a luxury of, you guys have a lot of guys that can be considered near the top of the league, right? So you got JSN, you got Witherspoon, now you got Leonard Williams. But look, hey, good times are flowing right now for you guys up there in the Northwest. And Leonard Williams is, I mean, let's face it, like he is one of the heartbeats of the football team and a guy that's consistent, doesn't leave the field, run, pass. I mean, going into the last year of his deal, it's good to be a Seahawk. I wish I can get into the hot tub time machine and go back in time and play right now for Seattle because you guys have a good thing going up there.
7: Yeah, you'd be like Nicky Manwari, right? I mean, you were kind of the Nicky Manwari before there was Nicky Manwari, right? Wasn't that your game?
13: I think that's accurate. I think that's pretty accurate.
7: 6'3", yeah. 230, jumped 48, ran 4'4", pterodactyl arms, changed, you know, the whole vision of everything. Maybe not the height and weight, but you had a lot of speed in Twitch. You were interchangeable.
13: I'm not a pterodactyl.
7: You were positionless. Yeah.
13: Yeah. No, I'm not pterodactyl-like, and I'm not 230. But, no, definitely that was something that we did. It was my second year in the league, and yeah, I just remember we played a lot of cover two in one game. It was early in the season, and it was cover two almost the whole game. I got no action, and I go into Lovie Smith's office the next day, and I say, "Hey, I was kind of bored out there, and I really feel like I need to be part of the action." And you know, a couple of weeks later, he moves me down underneath, and I started playing really well. And so I was the nickel, I was the Will linebacker, and yeah, I was kind of that guy. As now it's pretty popular because of the way offenses are kind of deploying their 12 and their 13 personnel. When you got a guy like Nick and you got a guy like Petrie and, you know, Derwin James, Kyle Hamilton, these guys are hybrid guys that can do a lot. And boy, it really does give you a lot of flexibility.
12: Well, that was actually one of the things I was excited to talk to you about. We were talking to Brian Baldinger yesterday. I said, okay, what's the newest evolution in the NFL these days? And he's like, oh, it's the tight ends. Everybody's got 3, 4, 5 tight ends, and they're using them in so many different ways, and multiple tight ends on the field at the same time, and the run-pass options that brings with it. So as a former safety, I would assume the best way to combat all of the tight ends is with the right type of safety. So what do you do if you are building a team and trying to build a secondary today to combat the modern offense?
13: I think it's interesting because, look, scheme is important. And you're seeing, you know, we have a lot of great minds in the game, both on offense and defense. But in reality, it comes down to players. And it comes down to having those matchup pieces. Now, like, not everybody is as fortunate to find a guy like Eamon Worry or Witherspoon, guys that have defensive back bodies but can throw it around like linebackers. I mean, think of the flexibility that gives you when an offense comes on the field with multiple tight ends. And, you know, the tight end position, really, I think there's a lot of innovation there because it's kind of been like this, but you're getting these great athletes, these basketball player type athletes that aren't tall enough to play in the NBA or even in college football, but they have the movement skills and the body skills to go out there and really become matchup problems. And if you do have a guy that, you know, can be that inline tight end and have a little bit of pass catching ability, but somebody that really can hold the point, you know, at the line of scrimmage, I don't think you can have a great run game without a good blocking tight end. And then you have a matchup piece on the other side. If you don't have a defensive back type body or a linebacker that has good coverage skills, that's a tremendous advantage to offenses. And I think, you know, you're seeing that with what Sean McVay is doing. I think it simplifies things for the quarterback because you can pick out your matchups. And so I do think that's an interesting evolution, and I can't wait to see what the 2026, you know, iteration of what offenses are going to do.
7: He is CBS's Adam Archuleta. Kind of fun. Last Friday, Adam Salke was out and had a 1980s Arizona State safety fill in. That's a great Paul Moyer. And now we get another generational safety from Arizona State, and Adam Archuleta on with us. And Paul said, you know what the whole league is going to do, right? They're all McDonald's scheme. We're not talking about the Rams tight ends and everything else, but the league, when you win a title and do what they did defensively, is now going to study what Mike and his staff is doing defensively. So when you watch the Seahawks defense and you watch their tape, what do you think and how do you think the rest of the league will try to attack it?
13: You know, that's an interesting question, Brock, and I love that question because I strongly, strongly lean towards, I don't know, I don't want to use this word, but I'm going to use it, simplicity in a sense. And not that what Mike is doing is simple. It's not, because there's an extraordinary amount of detail. But what I see from his players is that they're rarely out of position. And I don't see them ask their players to do things that they're not capable of doing. And I think, you know, part of the way they disguise things, they do it kind of from a muddy two shell concept. And I don't think they give their players, you know, 9 or 10 different techniques that they have to master. I think he's done a great job of packaging his defense So a lot of techniques are able to carry over, if that makes any sense. And so I see them and I see their players. And I even saw it in their last preseason game with the backups against Tennessee. They are really good at reading their keys and making fast decisions. I don't see a lot of processing going on. I don't see a lot of algorithmic computations going on the play. I see a defense that's smart. They know what they're expecting. And when they make a decision, they go fast. And I'd love to spend more time with Mike McDonald because I just love the way they tackle. I love the way they attack. And I just see a confident group at all three levels. So I think it's just in the way, I think it's in the way they teach it. Mm-hmm. You know, coaches, they all know scheme. They all have answers. But the way they teach it and the way they could simplify the complex nature of this game to their players so they can go out there and process fast. I think that's really what the magic is with what they're doing, not necessarily the scheme of what they're doing, if that makes sense.
12: Well, so I want to play you some sound because I'm very lucky. I get to work with Brock every day. That doesn't make me lucky all the time, but sometimes Brock brings in really great guests, like his relationship with you. And earlier this offseason, we had Philip Rivers on and then Kirk Cousins on because we wanted to get a sense as to what it was like to be a quarterback facing this defense. And specifically Cousins, Brock asked him, okay, what is it like as a quarterback after the ball is snapped against this defense? This was his answer.
14: Yeah, I think it starts certainly with reading coverage, and they make it muddy. You know, late in the play, it can still look very similar, one coverage to another. And, you know, if I know it's going to be single high man, that may dictate that I work a certain place on the field. But if it's a different coverage, quarters, let's say, then I may work a totally different place on the field. So if you can make single high man in quarters, which are reasonably different coverages, if you can make them look the same as long as possible in the down, the quarterback doesn't know whether he should be going left or should be going right. And so if you can create that, you know, unsettledness in the quarterback's eyes and mind, then, you know, advantage defense. So I think Mike just has done a good job coaching his safeties, coaching his secondary to, you know, maintain that unsettledness for the quarterback throughout the game and marrying different coverages. And I think you saw that, you know, throughout the season as they defended people.
12: Okay, so that's Kirk Cousins, the quarterback's perspective of what it's like to face this defense. Can you give me the safety's perspective on what it takes to make that happen and what it takes to make that work?
13: Yeah, well, the first thing it takes is to have coaching and a scheme that makes sense and doesn't contradict itself and give you a bunch of contradictory rules. That's first and foremost, and I think that's part of it.
12: What does that mean? What do you mean by for someone who's never played the game at an elite level, what do you mean by a contradictory rule?
13: Well, for example, you know, if you're playing in the secondary, I want to try and make this as simple as possible without going into a 2-hour clinic. So maybe a better way to phrase it is this. This is what I believe is to play good defense. You want as much decision making to happen with your adjustments before the ball is snapped. The longer into the play where different guys have to read things and be on the same page, that's when things start to break down. So I think what happens in a lot of defenses is they want to hold the chalk last, but they hold the chalk last for too long. And so now the ball is snapped. Receivers are 5 yards into their routes. You're relying on three guys having to see the same thing. And then inevitably there's an assignment error and guys are wondering what's going on. So there's just a lot of gray area. And so if you want to have a lot of calls, I think you want to make sure that everybody, as many people are on the same page in the back end before the ball is snapped with your calls and adjustments. Once the ball is snapped, you want to be able to read your keys and go ahead and make plays. I think there's too many defenses that rely on too many people being on the same page after the ball is snapped, if that makes sense.
15: Yeah. Mm-hmm.
7: Yeah, you got to follow Adam Archuleta on Twitter, at Adam Archuleta. Does a lot of this via video. And I'm just looking at a tweet from yesterday, Adam, from you. And it's regards to a comment that Garrett Wilson or somebody that covers Garrett Wilson had made. But man, does it play into the last 14 minutes of our conversation here. You tweeted, quote, "Most players long for simple times when things aren't overly complicated. Football's a complex, evolving game, but good coaching packages its growing complexities into something that players can visualize and automate. The game is played at eye level and in microseconds, not on a chalkboard or on video. A good coach understands that balance. A great coach knows how to get his players to do more by thinking less and eliminating unnecessary minutiae. Isn't that exactly what Mike McDonald does better than everybody else?"
13: Well, based on the way his players play, yes. I would say that. You know, I look at, you know, it's, I mean, we could talk about this stuff for hours and, you know, there's different philosophies on defense. You know, some guys have a lot more volume. Some guys are more simplistic. You know, I would say you look at the Houston Texans. There's a lot of detail of what they do within their scheme, but there's not a lot of volume of scheme. You look at a guy like Fangio, he has a lot more coverages and does a lot more things. But to me, again, it's in the teaching part of it. How do you take all this stuff and you strip out only the things that matter? And I when I turned the page as a player, and when I really had that light bulb moment, it dawned on me that I was worried and I was thinking about too many different things. There's so many data points out there on a football field. There's so much information to take in. And I think coaches, they want their players to be prepared. And so they give them all this stuff. But your job as a player is to figure out, well, what really matters? You know, I've got to eliminate 98% of this stuff. Because it only matters if I can recall it on the field. And if I'm sitting here saying, what if, what if, what if,
7: yeah,
13: well, then I can't play fast.
7: Yeah.
13: And if I can't play fast, well, then I can't compete. And so that's just kind of my philosophy when it comes to football. And look, I've talked to quarterbacks. I really enjoyed my time with when Matt Ryan was with us at CBS and we talked at the seminars. He would talk about the quarterback position in the same way and just say, you know, there's a lot of great information and I know coaches are well intended, but you can't talk to players like you're at a coaching clinic, right? You got to talk to players so they can process it fast, right? Yep. And if they can't, well, then you're just giving them a lot of wasted knowledge.
12: Are you thinking of Damon's story?
7: No, I'm thinking of 2002 and walking into on a Tuesday because Peyton made us come in on Tuesday because he had to have the game plan on Tuesday, and walking into our QB room and we played the Patriots and every inch of the whiteboards on all four walls are covered in tendencies. And I'm like, well, that's great for a beautiful mind guy like Peyton because he can actually process all of this and use it. And for me, I'm like, this is death. Like, what? I'm going to be totally paralysis by overanalysis. So those that can handle that, like Tom or Peyton, and could process all of it, and Matt Ryan, like that, you could see why they were able to do what they do. And then slappies like me are like, yep, no chance, can't do that. So you better call it very differently, Tom, if I ever have to.
12: You say slappies like you, but that your story about Damon and Dan Marino and Marino coming to the sideline and Damon saying, what'd you see? Was it X, Y, Z? And he's like, right. I don't know. I threw him the ball. He's open.
7: Was it because of safety three bust? Is that what you read? Did you read his angle? Did you see him come down? And Dan's like, what? You think I look at any of that? What are you talking about? I just see space and throw into space. See ball, hit ball. Like, keep it as simple as you possibly can. So different strokes for different folks. But I think your point, Adam, cutting through all that fun conversation, is Mike and this staff know their personnel intimately well. What they can do, what they can't do, and put them in a position from Leonard to Spoon to Julian to all of them, put them in the position to maximize their talents. Is that fair?
13: I think that's the name of the game. And I think a lot. I see a lot of. Look, I have a lot of respect for coaching. I really do. There's a lot of great men that sacrifice a lot of time, and coaches are really smart. But I do think that a lot of coaches get overly caught up in their scheme and the X's and O's,
7: mm-hmm.
13: and then away from what really gets our players going. You know, really getting to understand what makes this player really feel like he can come alive, right? And how do we put him in that position? I mean, that's hard to do. You got to, you know, your job is to prepare guys so they know what they're doing on the field. But I think they kind of lose sight of that. You know, I remember talking to Rod Woodson when he was coaching. And, you know, Rod is obviously one of the greats, not only athletically, but just a great football mind. And we were just talking about his experience coaching and his perspective on it. And he said, you know, everything looks good on the chalkboard, right? Everything is up there. You have answers for everything. And he said, what a lot of guys don't understand is that all those X's and O's, they move when they're on the field, right? And so I think coaches kind of lose sight of that sometimes. And you, again, you hear a lot of great stuff on YouTube and a lot of jargon and a lot of clinic stuff. And I sit there and I listen to it and I say, man, that is too much to think about as a player. You know, what's going to get this guy to play as fast as possible? What's going to get him to feel confident in what he sees? And most players aren't the Peyton Mannings. Most players are slappies that just want to see ball, get ball, right? I just want to be able, I don't want to be thinking. I want to just look, cut it loose. And then I want to start to own my own process. What's that process like? And if you're thinking about too many different things, then I think it's hard to ever find out who you are as a player.
12: I'm looking at that picture behind you, and I'm trying not to get distracted by the Rams uniform behind you. And you know how people here feel about the Rams right now. I think there's a lot of frustration in Seattle, Adam, that this team just won a Super Bowl, and the entire offseason talk is about how good the Rams are. Can you give us a sense as to what you think of these two teams and what the NFC West looks like this year?
13: I think it's awesome. I mean, it's, I think really this year, as I look at across the league, I think there's a lot of great story. It's one of the best going into the season storyline NFL across the board. But I look at the NFC West, and you got the Super Bowl champs, and you got a young coach that really seems to have a lot of emotional intelligence and has really built something, like really built a special culture up there in Seattle, and you just won it all, right? But you can't overlook what the Rams are doing and who they are and who they're coached. They're coached by a pretty special individual as well, and they have some pretty serious talent. And if you think about, you know, guys that are really pushing innovation and guys that are really moving the needle, I mean, there's a couple on the list. Well, two of them are in the NFC West with Shanahan and McVay. And so, you know, what the game within the game and what the evolution is going to be and how they all try to combat each other, to me, is as high level football as I've seen since I've been in the NFL. And I can imagine, look, I'm not a head coach and I'm not with Coach McDonald, but I don't think he really cares that guys aren't talking about the Seahawks. You know, I think that's probably a pretty good place to be. I can speak from experience. I don't do well as a front runner. You know, I don't really excel when I'm a front runner or when things are going well. I think I sometimes need that kind of chip. I kind of need to be knocked back to be able to prove myself and to get the very best out of myself. So I wouldn't look at that as a slight. I'd look at it as, hey, we're right where we need to be going into the start of this season. And we know it's going to be a battle. There's going to be great competition. Let's put our best out there and see what happens.
7: Hey, last minute here. At Adam Archuleta, you got to follow him on Twitter. You'll see him on CBS calling games this year. I knew this would be a fun segment, so, but I know you over all these years. Like, there's a lot of things that I'm saying that you're like,
12: I wrote two things down. I got two. I've got two phrases I wrote down. Do you know what the two were?
7: Do I? Or is Adam?
12: Usually you do. You don't know what the two phrases. I wrote down two phrases. One, emotional intelligence of Mike McDonald to come back to later, because that has been really on display during Hard Knocks more than anything else. And the other was who gets to hold the chalk last.
7: That's a good one.
12: I've never heard that phrase before, I'm excited to delve into it more deeply with you later.
7: I really that one. Yeah. And I'll leave you in last question with this, Adam, in the last minute here. What have you learned watching Hard Knocks? Are you a guy that takes it in? And have you had a chance to kind of absorb these four episodes with the Seahawks and learn anything new?
13: Yeah, you know, sometimes it depends. Sometimes I haven't watched Hard Knocks. This season I have. And so it's something that me and my sons, we like to do, and we've been able to watch. So we finished up the last episode last night. You know, what I think I've learned is that, and you're seeing this kind of new guard of coaching, and you hear this word a lot, and kind of it's overused sometimes. It's kind of a cliche in a source, but this word connection and how important that is to a lot of coaches. You hear it from guys like McDonald. You hear it from McVay, you know, Jesse Minter. And I think that's real. I think you see that come across. I think it's not that you're a player's coach. There's still an authority, but I think you see from this staff and what they've done that the guys, they've really built something where the guys feel like they're together and they are connected. And really, Brock, they've been saying it since we played, you know, every coach is always chasing chemistry. You know, how you get that? Is it going bowling? I don't know. Is it going to golf tournaments? I don't know. But I just think that it is the relationship with the coaches and the example that they set in the building to be able to bring everybody together. And guys know that, hey, coach is going to be hard on me, but I know he's in it for my best interest, mm-hmm. and I know he's got my back. Now I got to live up to my end of the bargain. And I think that's the one thing that really stands out when I watch, you know, this season of Hard Knocks.
12: I'd love to continue this. Unfortunately, we're out of time because I wanted to ask you about the biggest Hall of Fame snub for me right now, which is Torrey Holt. Well, how is Torrey Holt not in the Hall of Fame? You had to go against that guy in practice. Are we crazy? Can we get Torrey Holt in the Hall of Fame?
15: So we got to go to break.
12: I know.
15: We gotta go to break.
12: Yeah. But that guy's a Hall of Famer, right?
15: Yeah.
13: Absolutely. Okay, he's a Hall of Famer. There's a lot of Hall of Famers on it. I mean, talk about a treat, man. I got to play with some great men.
12: You did. Adam, thank you so much. This is a lot of fun, and hopefully we'll do it again soon. Appreciate it.
13: All right, guys. Anytime.
12: Yeah, there you go. There's Adam Archuleta. Enjoyed the conversation, and I like that idea of who gets to hold the chalk last. Right? You got an offense and a defense, both looking at each other, trying to figure out and make their little moves. Who gets to make the final move? You know, it's not unlike, for me anyway, and maybe you guys would see this the opposite way because not as many hockey fans here, but like the last change, on a faceoff, right? Coaches go back and forth and there's a reason the home team gets to make the last change because they get to match up the way they want to match up. And I like that idea of who's getting to hold the chalk last and trying to dictate. That's what Brock always says, right? Are you going to dictate? So that jumped out to me. And then just listening back to it, the only other comment I had.

0: always says, right? Are you going to dictate? So that jumped out to me. And then just listening back to it, the only other comment I had was, it's funny, he said, not everyone is fortunate enough to have a guy like Eamon Worre and Witherspoon who are positionless. And I like the word fortunate better than lucky. But in both cases, like, well, they're not luck. That was the design. Draft guys that are going to be able to handle what other teams are trying to do to you offensively with those tight ends and with that offense. It's not, they didn't luck into it. It's not fortunate. They, I think, correctly predicted how the NFL offense would evolve and found the perfect type of player to try to combat that. So a lot of credit there to John Schneider, to Mike McDonald, and to the rest of the crew. All right, coming up, Mariners start the not the final big road trip of the year, but the final six games of this crazy gauntlet. What do they need to do in Toronto, and what does it look like after? Yeah, it looks actually pretty good. It's next on Brock and Salk.
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5: Brock Huard and Marcus. Sorry about
6: 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Huard, not exactly Joe Cap there in the pocket.
7: Now here are your hosts, Brock Huard and Mike Salk.
8: Morning, Brock. Happy Friday. Happy Seahawks game day. Game day Rawls
9: game
8: today.
9: Game day Rawls today. Yes, sir.
10: Pretty fun.
9: Someday I'll tell you what happened.
8: Yeah, someday. One day we'll get to hear that story. Game day Rawls for the Seahawks. We'll be talking about them quite a bit throughout the morning. G. Scott will come by at 8:30. Mariners in Toronto. So this is the end of this big swing, right? We talked about the 24-game gauntlet that they had to run through. I have it written down here. Hold on.
9: Sure do.
8: I do. I have it here. Brock, they're 8-10 since the start of the gauntlet. So go 4-2 on the road, and you finish at 500.
9: Yeah.
8: Possible?
9: Well, they just went 4-2 at home. The only difference is at home this year, they've actually had a plus record. They've been pretty good at home. It's been the road that has just killed them this season.
8: And Boston's been playing good ball. Toronto, up and down, but you are going to see Dylan Cease. So, I don't know. It's a good question. Can you do that? Mora pointed out that Cal started to get hot and that these are probably the two ballparks outside of Seattle that Cal loves most. Loves going to Toronto and torturing the Blue Jays. Loves going to Boston and kind of living up to that Jason Varitek comp that, one of his childhood heroes. So, yeah, I think that they're certainly capable of it, regardless if you can get through it, even at 3-3. Just looking at kind of where you're at today, three games back, four games back. If you can just get through this, even at 3-3, just kind of hold where you're at. Have you really looked at the September? I know we've talked about the September schedule being easy, but I looked at it today because I was like, okay, how easy is it really? If you can get through this, A's for 4 at home, day off at home. The most difficult thing you'll do, 3 against the Rangers at home, coming off of an off day at home. So it sets up as well for you in that series as it could. Three on the road against the A's, 3 on the road against the Angels. Those two teams.
9: And Joe Adell's not there anymore, right?
8: No.
9: Joe Adell?
8: Yeah, I think he's not there to. I don't think he's there to
9: rob to 9 home runs. Great. Yeah.
8: And then another day off because you're going to need it after those difficult games against the A's and Angels. And then you go to Colorado to play the Rockies for 3. The Rockies have a negative 138 run differential this year. They can be feisty, Yep. But a negative 138. By the way, the A's are negative 185. The Angels are only at negative 75. And then you come home, another day off.
9: Jeez.
8: A whopping two games against the Astros. They may matter quite a bit.
9: Yep.
8: And then you finish with four with the Angels at home.
9: Mm-hmm.
8: And they're negative 75 run differential. They've lost four in a row.
9: Yep.
8: If you can't make the playoffs with that as your final three, 4 weeks, you don't deserve to make the playoffs, mm-hmm. right? I mean, I think we could all just say, if you don't get it done then, mm-hmm. you never deserve to get it done. Mm-hmm. That is as easy a schedule as they could possibly write for you for the final month of the season. There are only five games against teams that are even decent. And of those, there's only, Brock, there's not a single game on that schedule against a team that is today above 500. Not one.
9: Yeah.
8: Not one of those teams is a game above 500. The best of them is the Astros, who are 67-67, and you only have two games against them. The Rangers would be next. You've got three against them. They're two games under 500. After that, I don't even think I'm capable of doing the math on the Angels, A's, and Rockies. Actually, I am.
9: Mm-hmm.
8: The Angels are 30 games under 500. 30.
9: Yep.
8: The A's are 28 games under 500, and the Rockies are 30.
9: Yeah. The one kind of little question mark team in there is the A's, because they've been without, all four of their guys.
8: Yep.
9: So do those guys all remain out? Their first baseman, Kurtz and Soderstrom, they've all been on the injured list. We know what the little shortstop does. Every time he plays against you, he takes 52 pitches and he puts every one of them in play.
8: Jack Wilson's kid?
9: Yes. Yeah. So some of that depends on the health of those guys, because when they're healthy and in that stupid little ballpark they play in, you never know.
8: Absolutely. You're going to go to Sacramento. You're
9: going to go to Colorado. Houston and Texas at home. You're absolutely right. For Dan and staff and everybody, as disappointing as this season has been, you've heard this echo around that place a whole bunch. You heard it on this homestand where they went 4-2, that it really doesn't matter. Mike, can you win the American League West in the first quarter?
8: You can't, Brock, no.
9: Mike, can you win it in the second quarter?
8: No.
9: How about the third quarter?
8: Hell no.
9: I was waiting for that, Bruce. I was waiting for that.
8: No, you got to win it here in September.
9: We're in the second half of the fourth quarter right now. If it's analogous to a football season, here we are. We're into the fourth quarter of the season.
8: Yeah, I mean, the difference is you don't control your own destiny on this, because teams are going to play games that you're not a part of. Right? I mean, Houston is going to play their own schedule,
9: and you're not
8: a part of it.
9: Nope. But at least you get them twice, and you get Texas three times at home. So this is for all the interleague play, for all kind of the crazy schedule, and then you look at it, and Houston's schedule certainly toughens up in September. It's not what your August was.
8: No, but they also have another difficult spot here, right? Houston has...
9: They're at the Mets this weekend for three. They just finished with the Yankees, and they won in the Yankee Stadium. Took 2-3 from the Yanks.
8: They've got they got the Yankees. They finished that off.
9: Yep.
8: Then they go...
9: to the Mets.
8: Yes. No, they're starting with the Yankees. No, you're right. They go to the Mets. I'm sorry.
9: Mets.
8: They go to the Mets, and then Chicago, and then Arizona.
9: Mm-hmm.
8: They've got their Philadelphia and Tampa stretch.
9: Yep.
8: They've still got Atlanta. But they've got, they got three or so against Kansas City, a couple against the A's. But their schedule is much more difficult than yours.
9: Yes, it is.
8: Teams that are hoping to make the playoffs or going to make the playoffs. So it's a three-game difference, but certainly in terms of schedule, if you can take care of business,
9: yep.
8: really shouldn't be a problem. And this is why I've continued to say all year long, don't write them off, even when they're not playing well. This schedule is going to ease up in September, and the AL West is bad. Historically bad.
9: That's right.
8: Historically awful. The Astros are bad. They may still beat you, but they're bad. The Rangers may still beat you, but they're bad. The A's and Angels are awful, awful baseball teams. They might still beat you, and that'll be on you, because you have more talent than all four of those teams, and it's not close. And now you've got an easier schedule than they do as well. No excuses, man. I know you've gotten down. I know that this year hasn't gone the way you want it to. But you look at that, there should be a lot of optimism. And there should also be a lack of excuse making. Like, the schedule's there for you, man. You are not so far behind that you can't get this done.
9: But this team that you're playing in Toronto, they're saying the same thing as they begin this series.
8: Yep.
9: They're, what, a couple games out of the wild card as well? And if they pitch and they brought in Soriano and they got Cease, and if Scherzer could find the fountain of youth and Vlad can hit some home runs, and right, they put it together. They played in the World Series last year. So they're probably having, and we'll chat with Dan Schulman on Monday after all this series ends. But you know what? That's what they're saying. I mean, none of that matters for the first 5 months of the year. Because if we get hot at the right time and we pitch and we hit home runs, we could be the wild card. We can win the wild card. Are we better than the Twins? Are we better than the Guardians? Are we better than the Tigers? Are we better than the Rangers? Like, we played in the World Series last year. These two teams played in the ALCS last year. And
8: yeah, I'm looking forward to a little rematch here in Toronto this weekend, see what that looks like. Ryan Dempster summed this up about as well as anyone. I'll play that for you, and along is everything you need to know next.
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28: 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Here's what you need to know. Up first.
30: All right, time for the Mariners to finish this thing off, right? This very difficult stretch against a bunch of good teams. They've gone 8-10 thanks to a good homestand. So go 4-2 on the road. You finish at a 500, and you're in great shape, I would say, at that point for the final couple weeks of the season. You got to go to Toronto and Boston. Blue Jays are coming off just getting shellacked last night by the Royals. Emerson Hancock and Dylan Cease, who dominated the M's back in Seattle a couple of months ago. Then Kate Anderson against Jose Soriano, who's been very good this year. Sunday, Bryce Miller, scheduled anyway, against Max Scherzer. Brock, you were talking about kind of when you get hot. Ryan Dempster said very much that.
31: Some teams come out of the gate and play great right away, and then they maybe make the playoffs, and then they just kind of fade. And some teams sneak up on you out of nowhere, and all of a sudden you get healthy, a guy gets hot, another guy starts getting hot, somebody starts pitching really well, boom, boom, boom, and then you put yourself in a position where you're playing well at the right time. So, yeah, it's a great opportunity. I think that's the hardest part, is to look forward today. Okay, how do we win today? How do we win today? That's all that matters.
30: I love that idea of looking forward. And if you are a Mariners player, that's probably easy. If you are a Mariner fan, I understand why that's very difficult.
9: Yeah, and if you're these two teams, you probably never imagined that you would be a combined 11 games under 500 between the two of you. The combatants in the ALCS that everybody pointed to and looked at and said, wow, you know, you got Vladdy, the star, you got, you know, some pitching, you got some things there. Remember, it was all the young guys.
30: Mm-hmm.
9: It was that pitcher with the crazy splitter. It was the outfielders that just made all the difference. It was like some of their young people that were the difference. Obviously, the homer in the seventh didn't help either. But, yeah, back to, you know, place of the crime and sign of the crime, and here we go. They're 5 games under 500. You're 6 games under 500. And with just 28 games to go, every single one of these series becomes hypercritical.
30: Fairly quiet night for the contenders in the American League. Houston did win over the Yankees. We were talking about that. Orioles lost. Texas will be in Milwaukee this weekend. M's sit three back of Houston in the West, four out in the wild card. And no reunion with Gino Suarez, not in the cards. He reportedly cleared waivers yesterday, meaning no one claimed him and the money left in his deal. So he will stay in Cincy for the final month. And the Mariners will stick with the roster that they've got.
28: Here's the second thing you need to know.
30: All right, third preseason game. Game day Rawls for the Seahawks tonight, Brock. They are in Kansas City. And it's a big one, I think, at least according to Mike.
3: These are great games. These last preseason games, there's so many great stories of guys playing great football. And, again, everybody's on their own timeline. So are you fighting for a roster? Yeah, you are. You're fighting to further your career. Is it a roster spot? Maybe, maybe not. Those are things that are outside of our control at this point in the process. So let's focus on going play your best football and then trust that the process will take care of itself, whether it's you're on the initial 53 or on the initial 70 or maybe you're a guy that's going to come back. All those things are on the table.
9: And there's enough guys on this roster, Salky, that some of these bubble players, these young players, can look at and go, there was a time when Drake Thomas was in my shoes. And he was cut by the Raiders. And there was a time that Patrick O'Connell was an undrafted free agent. And Ty Okada and Brady Russell. And you just got to look around that room and go, man, these guys aren't in any different spot than I am right now. And they made their mark. Some got released from other teams, got picked up here and made the roster and have been part of the 70 strong. And, yeah, that these 50 to 60 plays of resume tape, this is, is hypercritical for your career here or if you're going to go on a practice squad. Now, with the practice squad so expanded in today's NFL, even from my era, like these Seahawks want to keep their own. Like, they've invested the last 6 months in them, all of this training camp, all of the offseason. We do see them do that year in and year out. But, hey, man, there are enough stories in that room that you don't have to look around the league. You can look right at your own teammate and say, man, you were in the same shoes that I was in a couple years ago. I want to be like you one day.
30: Obviously, the big name to watch tonight is Jalen Milroe. He's going to play the entirety of this game at quarterback last week. Again, I thought a really good first drive and then right back to some of the struggles that we've seen from him in these preseason games for the last couple of years. So an opportunity ahead of him. Trayvon Diggs supposed to make his debut tonight as well as he competes for a spot in the secondary.
28: Here's the third thing you need to know.
30: Now that Leonard Williams' deal is done, and he did sign it yesterday, we got to hear from him and from Mike McDonald, specifically Leonard, proud of this organization.
4: It feels amazing. I think this is maybe my first time being extended while under contract with the team, and just goes to show what type of organization we have here and just how much respect and love and appreciation that I have here. And I'm grateful to, you know, John and Coach Mike and, you know, everybody that it took to get this done and continue my career here. It feels amazing.
30: Brock, he's making a case for me anyway to be my favorite Seahawk of all time. I love this guy. I love everything he has to say. I love the way he plays. I'm incredibly happy to see that this got done yesterday. There's just something about Leo that just, it works for me. And I love the versatility, the ability to play up and down the line. There's nothing about him I don't love.
9: I think there's a couple things that stand out as you and I reacted to this in real time. Sorry, Bump and Stace, we're doing a lot of breaking news now on our show. And I think the one layer, and I think Nemhauser hit on this yesterday, is he's the one Seahawk you clearly point to. And there have been a bunch of them, but this is so in our face right now, where the Seahawks chose him, and he chose the Seahawks multiple times. Right? They traded for him, and good on John and staff to have the courage to do that. That was after a Jamal failed trade. A Jimmy that you look back at Jimmy Graham and go, that wasn't probably ideal. But they had the courage of their convictions to go, no, we could still do this. Dwayne Brown was a hit. That was a double. And this was a home run, ultimately, as was Rashid Shaheed last year. So to take that, kind of continue to take that risk. Secondly, when he went to the market after that first tenure here, yeah, he preferenced the Seahawks. He loved it here. He didn't want to go anywhere else. West Coast guy, everything that this community brings, he wanted to be a part of it. And yet again, he chose the Seahawks and wanted to be a part of it. That's a win-win.
30: Sure is. Here is Mike McDonald asked what Leonard has left.
3: Some of the best in the world. His production is high, but it's also a synergistic thing where I feel like the way he plays sets up other players as well, both in the run and pass, and let alone like how he interacts, you know, just how he builds up the whole team on a day-to-day basis too. So again, I think it's a great deal for both sides, and he's earned it, and we're excited to make it happen.
30: All right, there you go. That is everything you need to know. A quarter past every hour here on the Brock and Salk Show. A lot of reaction to the Mariner conversation about their schedules, but the Mariners are bad too. Mm-hmm. They certainly played bad. There's no doubt.
9: Yep.
30: I mean, no one's disputing that, but
9: I mean, 64 and 70, those other teams, if they're looking at you on their schedule, right, they're going, oh, look at those guys.
30: Yep.
9: And they've been just a mess this year. But look at their run differential.
30: But those teams aren't looking at you at the schedule because they're done.
9: No, just Texas and Houston.
30: Right, just Texas and Houston. But the other three teams, Colorado, Anaheim, and the A's,
9: yep,
30: they're done.
9: Yep.
30: They've been done for months. Like, they are in a different place. Yes, you're right.
9: There is a tiny little bit of danger in that.
30: I know that.
9: And you see guys and call-ups and young players that you don't know and everything else versus...
30: I just want to be clear about this. This is about a little bit of optimism. Like, this is the facts. You're going to play these teams that have really struggled this year. Your schedule is going to be a lot easier than it was. So it is about a level of optimism. It's also about getting it done.
9: Mm-hmm.
30: And if you can't get it done, you got to take a real serious look at your process.
9: That's right.
30: You got to take a real serious look at everything. So it's a little of both. There is some optimism, but with that comes a, hey, you got to get it done or else.
9: How many lefties are you going to face down the stretch of these final 28? I don't even know. Yeah, I'm sure those matchups are not set with some of those other teams, but that has just been, as we've seen the numbers all year long,
30: mm-hmm.
9: the road has been why you are where you're at. You know, you've been five games over 500 at home. It's just you've been a mess on the road. And then you've been a mess against left-handed pitchers. Fortunately, they're all right-handers in Toronto. And you got to start this series, you know, one of the two toughest left on your schedule. You got to start it the right way tonight.
30: All right. I've got some sound for you that you're going to hate.
9: Oh, great.
30: And I've got
9: like
30: some.
9: Like I'm going to hate, like me or our audience?
30: I mean, everybody. And I've got some sound for you that you're going to love. We'll do both next on Brock and Salk.
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6: I'm KXL1 meteorologist Matt Gray. A smoky start here when you want to limit your time outside for the morning hours in Spokane and Coeur d'Alene. We'll have greatly improved air quality this afternoon with cooler temperatures. Highs will only be in the upper 70s to right around 80 degrees. Temperatures get even cooler this weekend. Highs only in the low 70s, lows in the 40s. We'll have a chance for mountain thunderstorms Saturday
5: afternoon.
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35: All right, Seahawks play their final preseason game tonight, and then we're just about ready to get this season underway a week from Wednesday. Look, the two stories about this team are Mike and Sam. Not that that's uncommon for most teams. It is the head coach and the quarterback. It's interesting how these two stories kind of diverge. Do you want the sound you love or the sound you'll hate? Where do you want to go first? You want to start with the negative?
9: I kind of like getting that out of
35: all
9: the
35: way. All right, let's get the negative out of the way. I played this at 6 a.m.
9: But are you
35: this
9: the same way? Are you kind of the same way?
35: Yeah, I want to. I'm a pleasure delayer. I'd like.
9: And by the
35: like
9: way, let me just say this right
35: the best.
9: Now. I'm going to do this. I don't care what you say or Maura like great. Or Igor. I'm just doing this.
35: Okay.
9: At 9:30, when we take calls, we're giving away another Madden game. It's just the best call. The best call is going to get it. I can't look at this list. I've got, you know, a bunch of these Madden games. I feel like I'm hoarding. I'm just sitting on gifts that need to be given away to our audience.
35: All right.
9: So the best caller at 9:30 today is going to get a Madden game.
35: All right. All right. Well, I don't think Jason McIntyre is going to win that.
36: Sam Darnold suddenly is elevated to, like, top 10 quarterback status by many people.
2: I like Sam Darnold. I loved him with the Jets. I thought he was great at USC. I think the reality is we're a little irrationally high on Sam Darnold. And I think the best comparison for him, folks, is Trent Dilfer, another guy who won a Super Bowl, right, with Baltimore, an amazing defense, and he was kind of a game manager. There's nothing wrong with being a game manager, you know? Being a game manager wins you Super Bowls. And I compare Darnold to Dilfer because I think Darnold is like a deluxe version of Dilfer.
35: I honestly think that's one of the worst takes I've heard, and not because it's anti-Sam Darnold, but because it incorrectly categorizes Sam Darnold. Sam's not a glorified game manager. Sam is, his biggest problem is that he can be a gunslinger. Mm-hmm. Like if you have game manager on one side and gunslinger on the other, isn't he closer to the gunslinger side than the game manager? Mm-hmm. Sam's more of a poor man's Brett Favre than he is a rich man's Trent Dilfer. I don't understand the comp at all. I'm truly bothered by it.
9: Yeah, I mean,
35: Sam's not a game manager. Let me just say that. He's not a game manager. That is not who he is. He is not in that category. Brock mm-hmm. Purdy is the game manager. And I like Brock Purdy. I'm not anti-game manager. But he's not one. That's not an accurate description of Sam Darnold. He's a guy who throws the ball down the field. That's his thing. That's what he's good at.
9: Yeah, I mean, he's thrown 60 touchdowns the last 2 years. I mean, come on. Don't even look up Trent's numbers. You won't want to see
35: it. We did earlier. It's rough. Yeah.
9: It's really rough. Like yeah. He's a career passer rating in the low 70s. That year with Baltimore, a passer rating in the mid-70s. I mean, it's just not even in the same stratosphere. Even Trent, if we got him on the game, we'd go, Jason, you're an idiot.
35: Yeah.
9: Like, that's just dumb.
35: That's just dumb. He goes on from there.
2: I got some numbers for you that are going to concern you if you're a Sam Darnold truther. And just hear me out, okay? So last 8 games of the season, last 9 games of the season, Sam Darnold really struggled, okay? 9 touchdowns, 9 interceptions, 13 TDs, 14 giveaways. So you'd think, oh my gosh, your quarterback was below average in the final 9 games. How did they do? They went 8-1 because they had an amazing defense making up for the Darnold mistakes.
35: Mm. Yeah, as I said earlier, Brock, I watched those games.
9: Yeah.
35: And then I rewatched the highlights of those games. But I watched those games. Yeah. I understand his take if you didn't watch the games, and I don't expect him to have watched every game as a national guy. But looking at those numbers does not accurately reflect what happened in those games. It just doesn't.
9: No. Not even close. So I'm looking at those, and obviously that's cherry picking. That's not taking the San Fran, you know, division game, which is good, and the title game, which he was elite, mm-hmm. elite, now dueled the MVP, and then was fine in the Super Bowl. But yeah, we saw those games. He went down to San Francisco. He's 20 of 26, 200 yards. Like, okay, he didn't throw a touchdown. So, you know, whatever. Didn't have to. I went to Carolina and was, you know, 18 of 27, a buck 50, a touchdown. Didn't have to do much. Just kind of played complimentary ball, whatever mm-hmm. the game asked. That Rams game, yeah, that Thursday night, I was there. Couple bad picks in the first half. Rams got him. Rams totally deceived him. All that conversation we had with Archuleta yesterday, yep. Shula's a good D coordinator. They do a lot of the same things. They motion triggered man coverage. He throws a slant for pick. He makes another. They drop a D tackle, throws a pick. And then that second half, he was extraordinary. In overtime, he was unbelievable. And he threw for 270 and 2 touchdowns, including the game winner. Yeah, the Colts was muddy. The Colts, you're playing a 50-year-old Phillip Rivers. You don't know what that game's going to unfold. Like, every one of these games, if you watch that story, Atlanta, he was brilliant. He's 20 of 30 for 250 and 3 TDs. Like, what are you talking about? You're just cherry-picking some numbers, but even those numbers don't even come close to telling the story.
35: No.
9: I mean, it's just, it's a really bad, bad take.
35: It's just a bad take. And, I will still have some questions about Sam. I think the interceptions are a fair thing to wonder about. The turnovers are still fair.
9: They're going to be some of those. With the style of his play, he's going to be like your 3 outcome guy in baseball. He's going to be. That's what you're going to get.
35: That's why I don't understand the game manager.
9: If you want check down Charlie, and you want check down Charlie, and you want check down backup Charlie, you can find some of those guys. They're still floating around the league and could play a decade.
35: Mm-hmm.
9: But this guy is going to hit home runs. He's going to strike out and make some mistakes. And the guys are going to love him, and they're going to believe in him, that he's going to find a way to win as he's won more games over the last 2 years playing complimentary ball. And complimentary ball is not just handed off and playing defense like the Ravens under Trent Dilfer did. It is, no, whatever the game requires, this guy's going to dial it up and be capable of doing so. Paul Moyer was on here this last Friday, Salk, and I think there's a legitimately good debate. This would be the other end of the pendulum. And I know you got sound you want to play that I will like. But Paul made a case that Sam is the most talented quarterback in Seahawks history. In 50 years, from a pure talent standpoint, he was a number three pick in the draft, 6'3", 210. He can throw on the run. He can play in the pocket.
35: Yeah.
9: He's won a Super Bowl. Like, yes, he was not as dynamic as Russ was in Russ's prime as a runner. Not even close. And maybe he didn't have a skill set that was as that was the singular most talented skill set in Seahawks QB history was Russell's creativity, his wizardry for those 4 or 5 years. But there are many things Russ couldn't do and couldn't see. And there's not much in Sam's tool bag that he can't do. You want a deep? You want intermediate? You want short? You want between the numbers? You want it on the outside? You want play action? You want play action on the run? Right? You want some of that gunslinger mentality? Like, there's a legitimate debate that I think Matt Hasselbeck and Dave Craig and Jim Zorin and Stan Gelbaugh and yours truly and Trent Dilfer and all of us that have started games would say, no, it's Russ and Sam. It's Russ and Sam. And if Sam keeps doing this and keeps winning all these games, it's going to be Sam is the most equipped QB in Seahawks history.
35: All right. So that's the downside. Let me give you a couple of really cool things. And this focuses more on Mike McDonald. It comes from two of his players, starting with Jaron Reed. You know how I'm obsessed with the leadership council. And we finally got to see a little of it on Hard Knocks this week. And then Jaron was asked about it. I love this story.
3: First and foremost, I think we miss each other a lot, you know, but, I just shows that the guys are ready to get back to work. It took some time off. And I think, you know, when the Super Bowl was over, we all went to the locker room like, man, this is it. I mean, because we worked so hard and we're just used to working hard. And we was like, we could play a couple more weeks. But, you know, the guys were ready to get back to work, hungry. You know, I think they were excited to see what this new season was going to bring, the new faces that we could bring in, you know, how it was going to attack.
35: He goes on to tell a story about how Mike gave them the option of doing a leadership council meeting early. Right, virtually rather, and they're like, "No, we'll come in. We're good. We'd rather come in and do that together," which is pretty cool. Like they just again that love that Mike has built for them, I think is special. And I it's not to say that the Legion of Boom didn't have something similar, because obviously we've heard over and over again about the love and respect that those guys had for each other, the conversations. Like this is not a comparison thing.
9: Yep.
35: But this is a unique, different group, and I love that story of like, yeah, I don't want this to end. I just want to keep hanging out together. I just want to keep being together because we all love each other.
9: Yeah, because those veterans also know in the league that turns over 35% of your roster, you're going to look around the locker room and realize that this novel's never going to be written this way with this cast of characters. Now, thankfully, D-Law, and now you've added a few in Fowler and a couple other guys, and you get Shaheed back, and, you know, you kind of preference Job. And so a lot of them, 20 of the 22 starters are indeed back, which is a little unique, right? I mean, that doesn't happen very often. Usually you get poached. Usually you totally get cherry-picked. Usually most of your staff, Salk, on one side of the ball or the other, gets poached and gets taken away. And, yeah, there's a couple coaches that aren't here. You know, Janoco and Kubiak, but you kept the majority, and you certainly kept a ton of the players, which, again, does not, in this modern football, doesn't happen all the time.
35: So this was Cooper Kupp, who was asked about studying and chasing edges and what it, you know, how fun it is to go after the studying process of the game.
4: Oh, without a doubt it is. I mean, I think that's one of the coolest parts about this game is finding ways to, and really I think it's just finding ways for the team to have an edge, right? Like finding something that comes alive in a game, and it's almost better. I would almost say it's better when it's not even you that's the one bringing it alive, but when you find a way for someone else to have success and bring something, bring that edge and be and find success and find a way to beat a team based on things that, you know, we collectively work together to solve, like that is my favorite thing in the world. And so that's what you come in and watch the film for. That's what we communicate for. That's what makes, you know, a team that wants to collaborate together so much fun. If you came in here and you just had to do exactly what the coaches say with no say in terms of how it was going to get done, I don't know that I'd still be playing football. I mean, in all honesty.
35: The collaborative element that Mike has developed here, and I think you see it very clearly on Hard Knocks, the respect that they all have for each other, the conversations. There's no doubt who's in charge, right? Mike McDonald's in charge. And I think everybody knows it, and every one of those player knows it. And when you see him get mad at Derek Hall or whatever, like, I don't think there's anybody who's like, whoa, all of a sudden this guy thinks he's too big for his britches. Like, they know. They know he's in charge. Mm-hmm. But his ability to not have to play that card and to give them as much freedom as he does, and collaborative is such a great word there, pretty unique. I don't get the sense that's the norm.
9: No, you do see a lot more of that in this younger generation of coach.
35: Sure.
9: Because there's not a huge age difference, right, between Mike in his late 30s and the Jaron Reeds and the Leos and these guys that are also in their 30s. So there's some of that, again, compared to our era, where there was, I think, a larger barrier. There's also an immense amount of narcissism in the 70s and the 80s and the 90s, and Bill Walsh was a narcissist, and guys, you know, in that tree, like, that was the way that we lead. Bill Parcells was a narcissist. Like, you know, it's all about me, and you're going to do it my way and command that way. And yeah, there's just not, I mean, is there an ounce of narcissism in Mike McDonald that we have felt in 3 years?
35: I don't see that. that is not a word that I think I would associate. Nope. By the way, texter weighing in, Brock, what about Warren Moon?
9: As far as
35: talented Seahawks.
9: Oh, that's true. He's a Hall of Famer. Yeah, that's true.
35: I think he probably got
9: a cup of coffee, couple years, right? In his 40s, right. So kind of late. Yeah, I think
35: maybe not at the time he was here.
9: That's right. I think at the time he was here, he didn't, you know, he still could. My gosh, could he throw a football? He could throw a football.
35: Yeah. But Warren's probably the answer to that question.
9: Yeah, he's a Hall of Famer. Yeah. Yep.
35: That's probably the answer to that question.
9: I mean, he also had Franco Harris, you know, late in his career, and Edgerrin James. He had a bunch of Hall of Famers.
35: Well, those guys weren't LeVon quarterbacks, though. You said talented quarterbacks.
9: I know.
35: You said talented quarterbacks.
9: That is true.
35: All right.
9: That's a good point.
35: Let's do some Blue 88.
6: This is Brock and Salk's Blue 88, brought to you by Culligan Seattle.
9: We're going to go red, right, tight, close, sprint left, GU corner, halfback, flat, on one. Ready?
6: Brock Ewart tackles three football questions as only he can.
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17: Now here's your hosts, Brock Ewart and Mike Salk.
35: All right, Jalen Milroe not only gets the start tonight, he'll go the entirety of this game. What does he need to do, Brock? What can he show everybody?
9: Yeah, you know what he needs to do, Salk? He needs to play like another quarterback in the division. Brian Walters actually on the call last night as I was driving around to a little football function, and I was listening to, I know that voice. Oh, Brian Walters on the national call. He's doing some of these NFL games and did a Falcon game earlier and did the game down in L.A. last night between the Chargers and Rams. And for all the grief that I gave Ty Simpson, for all the grief that I gave Les Snead and Sean McVay gave that pick, for all the grief, you want Ty Simpson's preseason number, Salk? 47 to 60, 382, 3 touchdowns, no sacks. Mm. That would be a 78% completion percentage.
35: Wow.
9: No picks.
35: Wow.
9: No sacks.
35: Let's make history, coach.
9: Yes. Let's go make history. Well, as far as preseason, he had to end up number one in the preseason as far as efficiency goes. Jalen Milroe through two games, 58%, 88 yards, 2 picks, and 5 sacks. 5 sacks. So you know what he needs to do? And if you watched what Sean McVay did with a rookie quarterback, inexperienced, you know what he did? He put him on the run most of the game. Most of the game is all movement. It's play action, it's boots, it's waggles, it's sprint outs, it's getting him on the move, getting him outside the pocket. Now, don't make him play the game and process everything in the pocket. I hope tonight, it's a short week, hard to game plan, right? They came back Sunday, really only a day and a half on the field. But I hope for Milroe, if he throws it 30 times tonight, Salk, I hope 10 of them are designed on the move calls. I hope another 4 or 5 of them are screens and gimmies and just easy completions to gain some confidence. And then let him take some shots down the field. But get him on the move. That's what I would like to see tonight. That's where he's at his best. And Mr. McVay down in L.A. gave you a pretty good play script with Ty Simpson and that efficiency this preseason.
35: All right, question number 2. All right, who else? else has a big night ahead of them? Give me some Seahawks whose game tape tonight will be vital to them making this team or helping them make another team somewhere else.
9: Yeah, it is some of these edge guys that we started the offseason talking about. They get to put their final tape on their resume reel. That's Jamie Sheriff, who's converted from a linebacker to an end. That's Connor O'Toole, who put together a great game last week, who flashed and made big explosive plays and played with his hair on fire. That's Jared Ivey, who's a big guy, but from a competitive stamina standpoint, I think that was Julian Love's word, competitive stamina. There's plays that are great. There's plays that are not so great. Mm-hmm. So I think those guys, it's hypercritical for all of those edge. Montori Foster, easy to see him. I mean, he's fighting with Cody White and Ricky White and everybody else on the bottom of the roster. So there's going to be a bunch of guys kind of in that realm, undrafted free agents, late round picks, been on practice squads that, as I said, are no different than Drake Thomas, Ty Okada, Patrick O'Connell, so many Seahawks and their brethren, Brady Russell, that were in the same boat that they were. Where game two and game three, the preseason, is the most vital resume tape you got. So go cut it loose.
35: All right. Question number three. By the way, I like this text from the 360. Derek Hall, literally too big for his britches. Hashtag short shorts. No fuck. That's good. Brock, yesterday, as we talked to Adam Archuleta, he used the phrase wanting to hold the chalk last. In the battle of wits between the offense and the defense. Can you go into a little greater depth on what that might mean?
9: Yeah. So back in, the fall of 1997.
35: Sure.
9: Fall of 1998. Scott Linehan, offense coordinator at Washington. Randy Hart, Jim Lambright, the brain, Dick Baird, the brain trust defensively, University of Washington. And we would put together our practice scripts, especially like in training camp. Where you're going back and forth, but even, you know, some of the competitive team periods in season. And so, this was so funny looking back at the scripts. And so it'd be like, okay, so we're going to run this play, and then the defense, like, oh, great, we're going to. So who's got the script last? Because, oh, you're going to be in this formation. Oh, you're going to be in that protection. Great, then we're going to bring this blitz that absolutely decimates it. No, you're not. I'm not going to let you do that. Here, you call your defense first, and then I'll call my offense. Oh, you're going to play blitz cover zero? Great. Then we're going to block it up and do this. So eventually it got to the point where I was looking at those scripts, and Linehan would just scribble. He wouldn't even let them know what the play was. Like, no, we're not doing this. I don't get the pencil last. You don't get the pencil last. Let's just call it and run it, which is a lot of what you see in training camp, in these team periods, certainly with Mike McDonald. They don't script for success. I don't want to script for success. I want to script for how muddy the game may be. We got to respond to it. So kind of the same thing, Salk. Like, if the defense knows, oh, you're in six-man protection. Oh, you're in five-man protection. Oh, you're in this formation. Oh, we can overload this side. Yeah, I with my chalk, can draw out the ideal blitz that I want. Just like the offense. Oh, you're going to be in man, single safety. Oh, you're going to be in quarters. Great. Then I'm on to drop these plays that I know have got completions built into it. So who's got the pencil last? Who's got the chalk last? And then what does Mike McDonald and this defense want to do that I thought Archuleta and, like Kirk Cousins, articulated so well? Yeah, you don't know. I'm not going to let you know. But even at pre-snap and post-snap, you don't know what I'm doing. You don't know how I'm disguising this. You don't know where I'm going with my chalk. You don't know where these X's are defensively until the moment we've got to really declare that. And at that point, we hope Leo is hitting you right in the back of the head.
35: There you go. All right. That is today's version of Blue 88. See, that's not nice. Well, I don't see any reason to write a text like this. I mean, like, we try to do a show here every day. We try to be friendly. We try to have a little back and forth. Okay, fine. But, like, I don't see why we need to take, like, quite frankly, offensive cheap shots.
9: What we got?
35: 206 writing in, Salk, excited to hear how Spieth is doing in the Tour Championship. There's no need for that. That's just a low blow.
0: Why would that be offensive unless it's because he's bad all the time?
9: Well, more, let's just say he didn't
35: make it.
0: Well, that's what I'm saying. It shouldn't be offensive to ask how he's doing.
35: It's offensive to me. It was obviously taken as a shot, and quite frankly, I'm not going to stand for it. 206, you're blocked. I just gonna be clear, like, you're blocked. We don't stand for offensive content here.
0: Are you ever gonna quit Jordan Spieth?
35: No. Okay. Absolutely not.
0: Well, then you're going to have to handle the people are going to make fun of him.
35: There's no need. I'm not saying that there's not a lot to make fun of. I'm just saying it's a cheap shot. Obviously, he's struggling. He knows it. I know it. You know it. Maura, everyone knows it. There's no reason to pile on. It just feels like a gratuitous, unnecessary.
0: You've never piled on anyone.
35: And quite frankly, offensive shot at a guy who's done nothing wrong. All right. Coming up, Brock, we'll take a look back at our week for you in review. All the good stuff, everything that's on YouTube. Are we clip farming? You're damn right we are. Next on Brock and Salk.
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4: My name is Erica, and my son, Kaysen, is a patient at Shriners Children's. 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
6: I wouldn't do anything else.
7: We're just so thankful that Kaysen is still here, because things can change in the blink of an eye.
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8: My name is Joel, and I came to St. Jude Children's Research Hospital in December of 1987 to be treated for osteosarcoma, which is bone cancer. We didn't know anything about St. Jude. We didn't know what they meant or that, you know, when we got here, what we would do, how it would be taken care of. And when we arrived, we found out that my family wasn't going to have to pay for any of my treatment, not for my medicine, not for travel, not for housing, not for food. 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So thank you so much.
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0: 1,000 some odd subscribers. Thank you to everybody who subscribes to the station's YouTube channel, Seattle Sports. And take all of our great interviews, put it all up there. Most of them are on video now, which is great, and especially now that we figured out this Zoom thing. Now we're going to have a little bit better luck with the video because we've had a couple technical difficulties in the past. But we're past all that. 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
0: 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We've got Joel Klatt. 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
0: That's right. It's all there in the YouTube page, starting with Ryan Divish, Seahawks beat writer who joined us on Monday. Ryan, where would you put the Mariners' playoff chances today?
3: Probably about 40%, just because of how easy their schedule is and how difficult the Astros' schedule gets. I mean, like, I honestly envision somebody winning the American League West with 80 wins. I don't think it's going to be a winning record. It might be 80 wins. That's how bad it is. I think maybe 40%. Like, I watched a couple of those games the other day. Like, the Astros are so disjointed and so messed up with their pitching staff. And then you watch the Rangers, and they can't hit, and their bullpen finally came back to normal. And then you just watch the Mariners for two games, and you think, oh, my God, this is a legit playoff team. And then you watch when things start to go wrong and it snowballs, and then next thing you know, it's 19-2.
0: And that's what he said on Monday. I don't know that changed even during the Philly series, right? As you got to see a little bit of everything from them, the snowballing challenges, but also when they look like a legit playoff team. I just keep coming back to the same thing. The division around them is bad. I agree with Ryan on Houston. I agree with him on Texas. It's not to say that those teams won't figure it out. Trying to predict the future in the sport is a fool's errand. But I just think the Mariners are the most complete team, even if they haven't played that way.
4: Mm-hmm. Tell you this about the Mariners. I was just looking it up. And obviously, after this series with Chicago and Philly in this homestand, you know where they rank in baseball attendance? We talk about mid-market or major market or small market teams. Seventh. You know where? That's exactly right. They have averaged this season almost 36,000 fans a night. They are at 2.4 million. They're going to draw, I would think, especially if they're in the hunt here with those home games, they're going to draw over 3 million. The only teams ahead of them, the Dodgers, the Yankees, the Padres, who continue to, they're at 41,000. Wow. Toronto, by the way, 41,000. Philly, Chicago, and then your Seattle Mariners, number 7 in all of baseball.
0: Yeah.
4: So these fans, they have not quit. They have they want this. And to get to 80 wins now, you know what that means? That means you go 16-12. Can you go 16-12 down the stretch?
0: They can.
4: Go 80-82.
0: With that schedule? Yeah, of course they can. Here was Passan on Tuesday.
5: No. I think Randy and Dom can be the guys. But they also need the American League West to American League West.
0: Right.
5: I think if there's any semblance of competitiveness that the Rangers and Astros are going to throw out there, they're going to need more than a Rosarena and Kenzo.
0: But it is fascinating still. I mean, the question there was, can you win with Randy and Dom leading the way, or does it have to be Cal and Julio? Mm-hmm. And the fact that we're even asking the question is crazy. I mean, Randy, not so much, but Dom Canzone? Mm-hmm. It was a year and a half ago that we're looking at Dom Canzone, like, is this guy even worthy of being on the roster? And he has turned himself not into just a serviceable major leaguer, but a good one.
4: Yeah, I think if that question is posed in the two other markets in the American League West, I think that answer is a definitive no. You need Yordan Alvarez to be the best player, the best hitter in baseball, which is what he has been. No, you need Corey Seager for the last 28 games to carry this team like he is capable of carrying it. You have more wealth here. You have more resources. But boy, oh boy, you want to give yourself the best chance? Let Cal and Julio get hot. And especially Julio, who's healthy. Right? Like, we have seen, come on now, Julio, we've seen you in August and September. We have seen this tear where you hit 450 and nobody can stop you. That would be awfully, awfully nice for the odds of this team.
0: And when you saw him hit that home run the other day, that three-run shot, just the missile that he golfed out of here, didn't you have that sense like, oh, man, that could be that thing? Now, didn't really follow it up with a ton, so I don't have that evidence yet, but you do know that it's always out there lurking as a possibility. Brian Baldinger joined us Wednesday. We asked about the pendulum swinging from being the pass it NFL to maybe a little more focused on the line of scrimmage.
2: I think it's coming back, and the good teams are basically putting their resources into their lines. The Eagles have always done it under Howie Roseman. But, the teams that want to turn things around right now. Yeah, and you're right, Brock. He went quarterback heavy, like ridiculously heavy. And as a guy that played the position, you know, like none of these guys could do it by themselves. Just ask Sam Darnold, you know, like what it was like with the Jets and what it was like in Carolina when they weren't doing those things and helping them out. And so Baker learned those things. I do think it's general managers, good personnel people. That's where they're going. That's what the Steelers are trying to get back to right now. And maybe Aaron has a great year. Maybe, you know, maybe one of these young guys step in. But whoever does, like the offensive line, defense lines are much better in Pittsburgh than they've been. And so I do think the pendulum has swung.
4: Pittsburgh, by the way, doing it as cheaply as anybody in the league, at least, you know, just from a pure finance. But they're all like first and second round picks. Mm-hmm. Including our guy Troy Fautanu out there, who had a very productive year and when healthy can be a difference maker. But Tennessee invested. These teams have all invested. Even the Dallas Cowboys have gone away from spending all their money there and have drafted big people. We've seen that in the draft the last two or three years. How many times did I say that to you, Salk? On draft day, the day after, we're reacting to it. Like, they actually did the right thing. That organization actually did the right thing. They took a guard. They took a tackle. They took big people because the game, has, I think, swung back to the line of scrimmage a lot more.
0: I would argue it was always there. And
4: for sure it was.
0: Teams
4: sure.
0: Just, you know, forgot about it.
4: But no, Salk, you can cook. You can dink. You can dunk. You can throw it 40 times. You can play finesse football. All the analytics tell you they're easier completion.
0: It really only worked
4: 5 yards.
0: For one crazy year where the Rams somehow won it all. But for the most part, I've never felt like that was a serviceable way to play football long term, and as it turns out, it was not. Adam Archuleta, we asked him yesterday, how will teams attack the Seahawks defense now that they've had an off season to study it?
6: So I see them, and I see their players, and I even saw it in their last preseason game with the backups against Tennessee. They're really good at reading their keys and making fast decisions. I don't see a lot of processing going on. I don't see a lot of algorithmic computations going on the play. I see a defense that's smart. They know what they're expecting. And when they make a decision, they go fast. And I'd love to spend more time with Mike McDonald because I just love the way they tackle. I love the way they attack. I just see a confident group at all three levels. So I think it's in the way they teach it. Mm-hmm. You know, coaches, they all know scheme. They all have answers. But the way they teach it and the way they could simplify the complex nature of this game to their players so they can go out there and process fast. I think that's really what the magic is with what they're doing, not necessarily the scheme of what they're doing, if that makes sense.
4: You know what I would love to do, Saul, at some point in my life?
0: What would you love to do?
4: I would love to do a coaching internship. And you see these guys do this. I'd love to do a coaching internship on the defensive side of the Seahawks. To really learn the quarters and the fire zones and the simulated pressures and the match coverage and the freedom they give these defensive linemen to make their calls. And I would love to see the ins and the outs of how much of that and what that all looks like. Because I think there is an element, as you hear from Adam, that old illusion of complexity, right, for the quarterback. Like, I don't know what they're going to do. I don't know what they're in. I don't know who's coming. I don't know who's going. But they sure do. Mm-hmm. And in order for them to play as fast as they do, I don't think they've got all, off the charts, football, like maybe football smarts guys. But they don't have, off the charts valedictorians at every position on defense. But they seem to all know their stuff inside and out. And that'd be pretty fun to sit in on that side of it. No, by the way, kind of cool to see, speaking of YouTube clip farming, a lot of reaction to that Archuleta interview. The people just enjoying the ball that you could feel, the passion that he has for the X's and O's, and obviously this team plays with.
0: All right, well, you want something that people enjoy, Brock.
4: Yeah, what are they?
0: You want to get the people hyped. You want to get them excited. What? Not just all these great interviews that you can find on our YouTube page at Seattle Sports. No, we got the guy himself. We got the guy who the people want. Gee, Scott, in 20 minutes, we'll give you everything you need to know first next on Brock and Salk.
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19: 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Up first.
0: Our big, big road trip, Brock. This is the end of the incredibly difficult stretch for the Mariners. 3 in Toronto, 3 in Boston. Toronto's played better recently, although they still have all kinds of problems. The Red Sox have been on a tear for the last couple of months and have turned themselves into one of the better teams in this American League. It's not easy. You're going to see Dylan Cease tonight against Emerson Hancock. Tomorrow, Kate Anderson, start number 2 against Jose Soriano. So they've got him on that once-a-week schedule. Then Sunday, Bryce Miller scheduled against Max Scherzer. So as of now, no move to a piggyback or anything like that. I thought this was good from Sean Casey talking about what the Mariners are capable of.
21: I look at that offense and I say, if Cal gets going, if Naylor gets going when she's starting to swing it, Julio always does best in the second half, usually around this time. You know, Canzone's been great all year long. Arozarena's kind of kept them afloat. So I look at that offense and I say, can these guys, you know, get banging at the same time? I think that's the biggest thing. I think some of them have been hot here and there, but not all at the same time. So I think that's one of the biggest things. And I think they have the pitching. I really do. And I think they're sitting pretty well right now.
0: Sitting pretty well. I mean, I know it sounds ridiculous given the way the season's gone, but you're just a couple games out, and the teams around you have much, much tougher schedule down the stretch than you do.
4: An off day for most of your left-handed bats on Wednesday, an off day on Thursday. That wrist of Naylor's, Cole Young, who's played as much as baseball as anybody in the game, an absolute Iron Man, finally got a day off of his legs, Dom Canzone. Like, can your left-handed bats do it over the next 3 days? And I don't even want to say this, but I've got to say it, because I ain't scared. Just like you talked about the other day, Salk, how you and Wyman, both kind of linebackers.
0: Yeah, we're both just defensive guys. Unlike you and Bone.
4: Guy.
0: Yeah, we're just on that defensive side.
4: Vlad Guerrero, 2026. You know how many home runs he's hit in 2026 on the season?
0: Well, he's hit none at home, right?
4: Yeah. He's had 7 home runs.
0: It's so weird.
4: 0 at home.
0: Zero. So weird.
4: Yeah.
0: That's got to be the strangest stat of the year.
4: Has to be.
0: He's got to be hurt, don't you think? Like, there's no way a 100% healthy Vlad Guerrero has those numbers. I just don't buy it.
4: Yeah.
0: Gotta be hurt. He has to be. It's the only explanation for something like that. AL contenders last night. Houston won. Orioles lost. Texas in Milwaukee now this weekend. M's are 3 back of Houston, as we said, in the West. 4 out in the wild card. No Geno Suarez. Nobody wanted him. Not the Mariners. Not anybody. He went right through waivers. Cleared yesterday, so no one claimed him, and the money left in his deal.
4: Disappointed with that?
0: I'm just a little bummed, but look, if they don't... I don't think that's a money thing. That's a we don't think he can help us thing. Yeah, that's a 35% strikeout thing.
4: Whoa, whoa, whoa,
0: whoa. Easy. Whoa. Yeah, let's bump. Whoa.
19: Here's the second thing you need to know.
0: But I would have done it anyway, quite frankly, personally. Big night for Jalen Milroe, second-year quarterback. Brock, he's going to play every snap tonight. Here's what Mike McDonald would like to see.
3: Well, I think it's really great that he has an opportunity, just like the Green Bay game last year, where you're not subbing in, you're not coming in at halftime. You're going through the whole process of starting a game and getting in rhythm and managing the situations, all those things that we want from our quarterback. So I think it's I'm excited to see him play. It's a great opportunity.
0: The thing is, you're now a year later, so I think the expectation level is a little higher maybe than it was for that Green Bay game a year ago.
4: Yeah, and I don't think you're going up against the ones as you did in Green Bay. Maybe you are. Maybe Andy Reid actually will play some of his guys a little bit more than others. They don't maybe open this season until a Monday night game, so they still got 2+ weeks. The Seahawks, obviously, a week and a half away and opening the season. It's what he just said, situation. It's controlling the controllables, getting in out of the huddle. Can we see that? Like, come on, Brock, faster, faster, right? Can we see some of that pace? Can you avoid sacks? 5 sacks. Nowhere to get rid of the ball, right? We've learned how incredibly detrimental sacks are, negative plays are, along with the 2 interceptions and the 58% completion. Like, you certainly love for him, just in his career.
0: Yeah, play fast, throw it farther than 5 yards away from the line of scrimmage, and use those legs. I mean, at the end of the day, that is what makes him special. That is the one gift he has that other people
4: and
0: don't.
4: And I want to see Brian Fleury call the game to his strengths and his strengths on the move. I want to see a ton of play action. I want to see him on the move. I want to take a page out of Ty Simpson's book down there in L.A. and how they played that former Crimson Tide player. I don't want to see him. Wow, we gotta work between the tackles. No, we don't. Play to his superpowers. Right. Get him on the run. Get him on the move as much as he can.
0: Yeah, I totally agree with all of that.
19: Here's the third thing you need to know.
0: Finally, Leonard Williams, Brock, we got the news that broke about 24 hours ago that he had signed a new deal, 3 years, $90 million.
4: Yeah, oh, go ahead.
0: Well, it's sort of funny. At some point in his press conference yesterday, he was like, yeah, how long are you going to play? Well, I'm going to take it year by year. And everyone's like, what? What do you mean year by year? And then he's like, wait a minute.
5: Yeah, it's definitely minimum 3 years. I meant to say, like, take it contract by contract. Yes, sir.
0: Yeah. Oh, good. Thanks for clarifying. No, that's kind of a big difference, right?
4: Yes, I'm glad you played that one.
0: Kind of a big difference.
4: Uh-huh.
0: Why is he so good? Here's Mike McDonald.
3: It's hard to not see what he does. It's interesting that you guys are asking those questions. He's an absolute force that people have to account for. And when you do that, that takes resources towards him, and he can win those matchups. And when you allocate resources one way, you can't allocate them another way, and now our other guys have opportunities. So not only is he making a ton of plays, he's setting his teammates up for making plays as well, and we play better defense with him for sure.
0: Sounds like a force multiplier to me.
4: Sounds like he kind of gave grace to those people asking those questions. Why do they need to give you the same grace? That's a crazy question.
0: Well, I don't think they were asking a crazy question. It's like, hey, Mike, this guy signed a contract. We'd like you to talk about how great he is. I think it's essentially what they were doing.
4: That's a crazy question. Watch the tape. He could have dropped that hammer on their head like he did on you.
0: He could have, yeah.
4: But
0: he
4: didn't.
0: That's everything you need to know. Quarter past every hour. Here in the Brock and Salk show. I guess he could have. He could have.
4: Why don't you watch the tape?
0: We do. You know what? There was one other thing from Leonard I could play you. I have a bunch of actually cool sound. But here, let me find this. This was Leonard Williams talking about Mike McDonald. Did I play this for you? Just about how unique he is?
5: I feel like Mike is just a unique individual. He's a unique coach, unique individual. I have so much respect and love for that guy. Just the way he carries himself, the way he pushes himself to be a better person, a better coach. Like, he talks about chasing edges, and you see him doing it. And I think when you see guys that you follow practicing what they preach, it makes everyone else in the building that much more willing to do what they're trying to coach.
0: How, like, the mutual respect and admiration, all of it. Pretty incredible.
4: You know what word has grown on me this week that I've used a couple times? And maybe the next, here's the thing, you can add it to my drinking game. Goodness gracious. Good golly, Miss Molly. Is toggle. He toggles. Mike toggles, and you've seen Hard Knocks has really given light to this.
0: Mm.
4: More than I think in any way we would ever know.
0: For his toggling.
4: He toggles between absolute command, total, I don't want to say like dictatorial command, but total command. Chief, I'm in charge. And then to what do you guys think? What are you guys feeling? Right? Just taking in from his employees while all on the other side, total conviction and clarification in his vision. And that's not easy to do.
0: No.
4: Right? That is not a, you've been around lots of different leadership and lots of different management. Like, that's very hard to wear both of those hats as seamlessly as he seems to do it.
0: All right. G. Scott always has a thought or two about leadership. He's always willing to comment on it, usually incorrectly, but he will join us next. It's Brock and Salk, Seattle Sports on 710.
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6: I'm KXLY meteorologist Matt Gray. A smoky start here when you want to limit your time outside for the morning hours in Spokane and Coeur d'Alene. We'll have greatly improved air quality this afternoon with cooler temperatures. Highs will only be in the upper 70s to run around 80 degrees. Temperatures get even cooler this weekend. Highs only in the low 70s, lows in the 40s. We'll have a chance for mountain thunderstorms Saturday.
2: Calm.
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11: Come on. Give the people what they want. Let's go.
12: What do you think about clip farming?
11: Huh? You watched Hard Knocks this week?
12: Oh, yeah, yeah.
11: The clip farmers.
12: Well,
11: some
12: yeah.
11: of those guys out there are clip farming.
12: Yeah.
11: That's what Leonard said. He was worried about clip farming. Brock had the audacity to say, G. Scott.
12: What did he say?
11: That he would not be a clip farmer. That he wouldn't change his personality at all.
12: Nope.
11: This becoming from a guy who the moment he talks to people from different cultures, different regions, different whatever, changes his entire vocal structure.
12: Uh-uh.
11: He wouldn't change his personality at all in front of the Hard Knocks cameras. Mm-hmm. That might be the most audacious thing you've said.
13: So you think when I was chatting with Joe Dean Davenport, chicken farmer from Arkansas, backup tight end, you think I talk any different with him than I did? I don't know, Peanut from New Jersey, for sure, you know what I'm saying? Like, what?
12: Hey, go ahead, text in and just let us know. This is the best time for Brock and Salk Radio during the week, 8:30. First of all, you look like, Brock, you in game mode right now, ain't you?
13: Oh, it's game day Rawls.
12: I can tell.
11: Game day Rawls today.
12: Uh-huh. What's happening? What you got tonight?
13: Oh, we got a team from Vegas coming in. Team we beat in Vegas last year. Talented team coming to our place tonight. We got the Seahawks. Jalen Milroe playing the whole game tonight.
12: Mm-hmm.
13: We got guys trying to make their mark like Drake Thomas and Patrick O'Connell and Ty Okada once did to become part of the 70 strong. Mm-hmm. So, yeah, I'm fired up today.
12: I know Jalen Milroe listens to Brock and Salk.
11: He does?
12: Here's the thing. I'm not saying he does.
11: Jalen Milroe does not strike me as a big Brock and Salk.
12: All right, well, the GM does. He listens to the show.
11: John?
12: Yeah. John Schneider listens to the show.
11: Look, I hope he has him in, because Brock has been incredibly rude about John recently.
12: What did you say about John?
13: Bro, he needs bigger shirts. Like, he's got to get a bigger shirt.
12: You can't do that, bro.
11: That's what I said.
12: You cannot do...
11: I want to divorce myself from
12: this. I just want to say...
13: Me and Tracy and John are tight like that. If I was wearing something
11: like
13: silly, if I was wearing a bad tie, if I was trying to get too loud in my suits back then...
12: I'm going to say, you know what? See, this is the thing, right?
11: It's not right, man.
12: I just want to say, watch this. Brock, you got that privilege,
11: right?
12: To be able...
11: Oh,
12: I'm just saying you have that privilege to be able to do that. Could you imagine if Mike Salk was saying that about John Schneider?
14: I wouldn't say that.
12: Be pissed. Excuse me. He'd be mad.
14: Of course he would.
12: But Brock, you can do that.
14: Gee, when Brock does it, John conveniently not listening.
13: If he were to say that, he'd
14: be like, "So I get a text immediately."
12: You would get a text immediately.
13: Gee, does he need a little bigger shirts? Does he or does he not?
12: I think he looks fine.
13: All right.
12: I think he looks fine.
14: This coming all from right. a guy. Now, I got to tell you what G's doing here.
13: Okay.
14: G has... Come back to Jalen Milroe. G told me this morning that he's throwing out everything in his wardrobe, everything in his closet that is not a black shirt or black pants.
13: Gee, can you go stand right behind Salk for just a second?
14: Why?
13: Give me a little better view. Give the whole audience. Can you just go? Can I see what we're doing today? Okay.
14: I can move.
13: Beard still off.
14: Yeah, the beard's off. He looks thin. He looks young. He does.
13: Gosh, he looks young.
14: It's true.
13: 55.
14: And he's lost a lot of weight. He looks great. But every day now, G's going black shirt, black pants, which is a good look for you. And I know you, what do you call it? Your CEO look?
12: It's my CEO look.
14: It's his CEO look.
15: And you have some fashion pieces in your collection. Are you giving them away or you need to like Poshmark or something? Are you selling?
12: Okay. It's funny you say that. Right now, just so you know, Ian, if you want some, right now in my trunk of my car, it is packed with stuff.
13: Whoa.
12: And so all I do is, like every other day, I pack my trunk and I go give it to unhoused.
14: So
13: well, let's do this, G.
14: Hold on one sec.
13: What's
12: up?
13: I got a better deal. I mean, that's really cool. I love that. Why don't you take something from your trunk and just a 1 week wardrobe for Salk?
14: No.
13: Just one week of a shirt, of a jacket.
14: Nope.
13: Be like, okay.
14: Nope.
13: Or maybe just for the Friday segment. Maybe he changes in the boys' room and he comes on for the next four Fridays wearing something of yours. From the past.
16: I love this idea.
14: Here's what I
13: love it
14: say.
13: Too. The people love it too. The people love it.
14: Here's what I want to know.
12: What's up?
14: I think you're making a mistake. And I love you. You know how much respect I have.
12: I mean, you've been knowing me for years. Go ahead.
14: If there's one thing, if somebody were to ask me, what is one thing that you would say is a defining characteristic about G. Scott?
12: Okay.
14: I would say it's your
12: to go extreme on things.
14: Well, to do things for a little while and then decide to do it something different.
12: Oh,
13: yeah.
14: It's that you get excited about something, which is awesome. I love your passion, and you're really into it, as you just said, for a short amount of time, and then you're like, I'm gonna go a different direction.
13: Yeah.
14: Maybe it's being a vegetarian. Maybe it's the all meat diet. Maybe it's the beard. Maybe it's the
12: You should have seen me when I had this idea that I would clean cars.
14: I believe it.
12: For a living.
14: And I'm not saying you can't follow
12: after
14: through.
12: I would clean cars. And then I was like, oh, you know what? This radio thing might be cool.
14: But I'm not saying you can't follow through with things. I'm not saying that. But you do have a tendency to go lean very hard into things and
13: you
14: then
13: burn
14: all
13: hot.
14: Of
13: you
14: a sudden go in a completely different direction.
12: So you're suggesting that I not get rid of all of my clothes.
14: Right.
13: Correct.
14: I'm just saying before you give away all of your clothes.
13: Yeah. Correct.
14: Do this for long enough to see if it's a commitment like cars and radio or to see if it's a fad like
13: the carnivore diet.
12: Here's the thing. Yeah. It might be, but I just want to share this with all of you.
14: You don't need to get rid of everything.
12: Okay, that's fine. But I want to share this with you. Brock, Salk, check this out. Mar, Ian, all y'all. Look, the beauty of going into my closet right now and seeing all the black shirts, long sleeve, short sleeve, all the black pants, the different Chelsea boots that I got.
14: Mm.
12: And to know that when I pack my bag for the gym, I go boop, boop, boop, boop, done. Like, I'm not even
14: Chelsea boots to the gym?
12: It's in my bag.
14: Oh, okay. That's for later.
12: That's
14: I see what you
12: later,
14: mean. I see the change
12: right?
14: into later.
12: And
14: so, does that mean no more sneakers?
12: I don't know what I'm going to do.
14: You're going to toss all of your sneakers.
13: Come on.
14: Gee, that's just a lot. Like, that's insane.
12: I'm not going to do that. I'm not going to toss the sneakers.
14: Okay.
12: I got to keep that because there's going to be times that, you know. But anyway, I went to a concert. I went to Carol G on Wednesday night. And I went to the concert and I wore black shirt, black pants. And I was in that thing. You know what I mean? Mm. It was great.
13: Mm. Was that Ice Cube and Friday? Is that all he wore was black too?
12: Did he? I don't recall.
13: Okay.
12: I can't think of it right now.
13: You can't think of it right
12: now. So anyways, nobody wants to hear about it. Let's talk about Jalen Milroe and what he needs to do.
14: All right. Uh-huh.
13: What's he need to
14: he
13: do?
14: He needs to stop listening to the Brock and Salk show, it sounds like.
12: No, Brock, here we go, quarterback. Check this out. Mm-hmm. Here's what he needs to do. First, man, just go out there and be you. That's number one. Number two, here's the part that's important. Go out there and move the chains. Mm. Move the chains. That is your first obligation. When you move the chains, now I'm thinking about Russ. I'm thinking about Russ' first game when he played against the Arizona Cardinals. When he threw, he was 9 for 10. He only threw the ball 10 times in his first game. They lost that game. But at the same time, the one thing that Russ was doing early, he would move the chains hook or crook. Mm-hmm. In this case, move the chains early. If that means you're using your feet, great. Don't worry about what nobody says. Then later on, the defense will chill a little bit like, man, this dog, we got to stop this dude. He keep moving the chains. Then the passing will open up. Then don't worry about being a pocket passer.
14: Mike told him on Hard Knocks, right? Not this past week, but the week before. It was like, hey, man, if you can use your legs, it opens up the ability to do all of the other things that you're capable of.
12: Maybe I just took what Mike
14: Johnson said. Is it hard? Well, no, I think you said a lot of the same stuff, but I don't mean you. It seems like he is almost afraid to use his legs.
12: Well, he's in his head. It reminds me of when I used to come in my sessions with you, right, to start off in radio.
14: See, I knew.
12: No, here I know. Hold on. Here it comes. Like, I mean, listen, if here you guys are listening right now, let me tell you guys what I used to go through.
14: Yeah, the worst thing ever.
12: I used to have to get off the show, go into Mike Salk's office, and he'd be playing. Well, listen to you right here, G. In the one session that really stood out to me, he says, listen to this right here. And I was talking for like 2.5 minutes. And he's like, gee, you know what this reminds me of? It reminds me of being on a basketball court and you're just dribbling. You're just dribbling. You're just dribbling. You're just dribbling. Are you ever going to pass the ball? That stood out to me forever. But you start getting into your head early on when you're doing something. The game is so fast. The first thing he has to do is be himself, quarterback. First thing he got to do.
13: Gee, how often did Salk... Did he ever do this to you if you're watching me? So you see what happens, G, when you're just dribbling for 2 minutes? You know what people do? They do this right here.
14: Nope.
13: They do that right there.
14: They're driving,
13: and then they change the channel. They just change the channel because all you're doing is dribbling. Did he ever do that motion?
14: No, I did not.
12: He did.
14: Liar. Okay. No, I never did that. The Owen Murphy.
13: The Lundberg one.
12: But I will
13: say. So here's the deal, G. Here's what you're saying. Here's what I hear you saying. And from the quarterback world is don't live in the don'ts. Live in the do's.
14: Ooh.
13: Don't throw a pick. Don't take a sack.
12: Oh, fourth down.
13: Don't make a mistake. Don't. And if that's your messaging, and if that's what you're hearing, and that's what your parents and your friends and your coaches and your agents, hey, man, just don't make a mistake. Hey, just don't throw, don't take sacks. And you live in the don'ts versus living in the do's. Man, just go do it. Just go be a playmaker. Just go use your talent. Just go cut it loose. Go let it, right? Exactly what Brady Russell said to him the other day, right? Before he went out, like, just go be you. And you got to live in the do's and not worry about the don'ts.
12: Is this the first time he's used that?
14: No.
12: Oh, that was,
13: I think it
12: that
13: is.
12: Was, that, that was good. If you was listening right now, I hope you guys tell that to your kid.
14: I don't think there's anything Brock and I have said recently that we haven't said before. I mean, like, we've been doing this for so long. At some point, we've said something.
13: QB coach said to John Kitt in a midseason, I think the first year with Holmgren, and in a rough year. We were a rebuilt team, had a bunch of old vets that were done, some young guys that were trying to figure out if they could play or not. And honestly, QB coach was John. Don't do this. John, don't do that. And John was like, hey, Shep, I can't play that way. You want me to play in this like negative box? You take away all my creativity and all my freedom. If everything's like, yeah, well, punts are okay. It's okay. If every possession ends with a kick, we're okay. Like, no, we're not. Because I'm not being me, and I'm not playing in freedom. I'm playing in like the fear to not make a mistake, and you can't do that.
12: Brock's cooking right now.
14: He is cooking.
12: You know what I mean?
14: I know. You got nothing to add.
12: No.
14: It's like, yeah, just that.
12: Yeah, let him cook. See, I learned that from Mike Salk, too.
14: Sometimes.
12: I learned that. The dude taught me, he's like, look, if there's an open guy and he's made the last time down a court, he's made 3 three-pointers in a row, when you come down, are you going to pass him the ball? Like, you actually did a pretty good job.
13: I'll give you a little blue 42.
14: Cut that, please.
12: You actually,
14: please cut that. We've never heard that on this show before.
12: Like, I mean, I couldn't stand you.
14: Right.
12: I literally.
14: Okay, and by the way,
12: I do have a point to make about what I have been seeing with NFL players and trainers. And I think it's a problem.
14: No, well, to say it.
16: I think the problem is a lot of these players right now, these trainers are their friends.
13: Oh, yeah.
16: If you are getting trained, then you don't like the person that's training you. You're not Kevin Hart. Kevin Hart, he is training for a movie. You are training for football. And a lot of these athletes right now are in the off season, and they're like, ooh, look at what I can do. Look at what I can do. And I'm making that point because I could not stand Mike Salk. That means if the person training you, you can't stand him. That means actually things are working. You're uncomfortable.
14: Right.
16: Right? It's hard. It does not feel good. And so that is what's happening with a lot of NFL players around the league.
14: That's great.
16: They're hiring a friend. And the trainer is not going to go that hard because they just try not to get fired. That's and so true. They don't get fired, and they put it on Instagram, and they can show everybody, look at what I can do. And I'm training these guys.
14: Got those ropes.
16: Yeah, we got the ropes. All this fancy stuff, but you're not calloused. Remember that word, right, Brock? You're not calloused for football. You're not in football shape.
14: You look
16: good, but you ain't ready.
13: Yeah, you know where that's been a real challenge, too? In baseball. All these guys got their swing coaches. Mm-hmm. They got their pitching coaches. They're getting all these mixed messages. This is what you got to do. And then, well, my hitting coach with the Mariners wants me to do this, and our coordinator here. And our so there are some challenges with that mixed message. Okay, here's a little Blue 88 for you, G.
14: Come on. Ready? Come on.
13: Give me three Seahawks you are rooting for tonight, two or three, that as that game goes on, that you just want to see have success. I'm just rooting. Something about this guy, his story or his talent or what. I am just rooting for this guy to play his best tonight.
16: Let's go, Jalen Milroe. I mean, come on. I'm really wanting to see him do well today. I really do. The next one is, I mean, let's be real. Don't we all? Aren't we all in love with Montori Foster Jr.?
13: So not as much.
16: Wait.
13: Yeah, he's seen this story. He's seen this story before. We've been doing this too long.
14: I like the guy.
13: Yeah, but you've just seen this story of the fifth receiver.
14: That's not entirely true. No, that's not it. Just don't jump off sides. Like, if you want to be the fifth receiver, you can't make mistakes like that. I can't live with that.
16: Well, you know what?
14: Can't live with my guy trying to make the team and making dumb penalties and you just can't do that.
16: I'm going to keep the theme. I'm going to keep the theme. When I was being trained by Mike Salk, Mike Salk lived in the don't do that.
14: Right.
16: You can't do that. He lived in the don'ts. So him is consistent with Montori Foster Jr. in the don'ts.
14: Yeah.
16: Right? My next one is Emmanuel Henderson.
13: Salt guy.
14: Yeah. Got a little speed.
13: Draft preview.
16: Here's the thing about him. What am I missing here? What happened?
13: After the draft, gee, this is really fun. We did these little videos and like 1 minute hits, right? It was our YouTube. We were click farming. And hey, just give me a little breakdown of this guy.
14: I was asked to do the only thing I was asked to do on draft weekend was a 2 minute video on what turned out to be Emmanuel Henderson Jr. I was like, I don't even know who this guy is.
13: But he's got some twitch.
14: He does. He's fast.
13: He's got some twitch.
16: He's got some nice twitch to him. I'm glad you brought that up.
14: He needs
16: Rob.
14: To live in the dues. Do take the ball out of the end zone. Yeah. Don't decide that you're gonna.
16: I'm definitely looking forward to that. And so at the end of the day, Seahawks, do your thing. You know, come out of this game, you know, unscathed, please. The injury bug has been really a big thing in August. I would love to see the statistics behind August of 2026 and say August of pre-new CBA, Brock, when you guys were doing two-a-days and everything. Because I got to tell you, maybe you don't do two-a-days anymore, but I think that the players need to, in a new CBA, when that time comes, players need to be working out at the facility more. I know they want it less. I think it's working against them. Yep. I would love to see what injuries, and when I say injuries, I'm not talking about a little hamstring. I'm talking about season-ending injuries in August of 2026 compared to August of, let's say, the year 2000. Right? I would love to see where that's going. And I get it. Guys didn't really, hey man, we don't want to be coming to the facility all the time. I got stuff to do. You got to get calloused.
14: Yeah.
16: You got to get ready in football shape.
14: What'd you make of the Coastals this week?
12: It's great. They got the keys. You know what I'm saying? It reminded me when I got the keys to my new apartment. Mm-hmm. You know what I'm saying? Like, they was happy. They was excited. They came in there and they said, hey, nope, we're not going to have any loud parties or anything. We're going to make sure we keep the place clean. We do have cat and a dog, but we just ain't telling you about it because we didn't want to add to the deposit. So here's the thing. They have, and I would tell them this right to their face, they have huge shoes to fill. Mm-hmm. What the Allens did for the Seattle Seahawks for the time that they had them was incredible. Mm-hmm. Right? And so now, as they say, keep the party going. Hey, it's time to keep the party going. So I'm excited.
13: Was Pops a little overly, I don't know, loquacious with his Steeler fandom?
14: That was an odd one. He didn't need to go down that road. He could have just said, I was a Steeler fan, right?
13: Did you see Neil's face?
12: His son was like, by the way, we all do that to our parents.
14: Yeah.
12: Don't we?
14: Like, Dad.
12: Don't our parents. See, a lot of times, man, y'all need to be looking at the sports world, and y'all think the people in the sports world are different than our world. No, they the same. Everybody looks at their mom or dad and says, I cannot believe you just said that.
17: I also happened to come to this country in 76 when the Steelers were winning the Super Bowl, so actually I was originally, and still am, a big Steelers fan.
14: Dad.
17: Also, a little known fact, but I still watch all the Steelers games.
14: No, Dad. I'm X-Nay on the Eelers stay.
12: Okay, now, let's make this relatable. Have you ever been at Thanksgiving with the family? Right, and your mom see the cousins. She's with her boyfriend, and my mom would say something like, "Oh, how long y'all been together? Oh, y'all been together 11 years? Oh, well, why y'all still shacking up? You ain't married yet? Well, I tell you what, you know what they say? Why buy the cow when you can get the milk for free? Mama, you can't say that.
13: Yes.
12: Mom,
13: oh yes, you can.
12: You don't say you can't say that. Or the mom or the dad would say, hey. How y'all doing? When y'all gonna have some babies? You can't say that.
13: Sure you can.
12: You cannot.
14: Brock
12: do that.
14: Says it all the time.
15: Brock's unaware. Yeah.
14: Brock is very unaware of that.
13: Why are you playing house? Get married,
12: Brock. You
13: stop playing house.
12: You cannot do that to people.
14: Brock does.
12: Right?
14: He doesn't care.
12: And here's
14: he's
12: the
14: got
12: last
14: that privilege.
12: Thing. Here's
14: fine.
12: The last thing you cannot do, and this is important. If you don't listen to nothing else, G. Scott say for the rest of your life. Remember this: never, ever, ever, ever, ever say, "Hey." Are you pregnant?
14: No.
12: Don't do it.
14: Yeah, that's a no. That one is a no.
12: Even if you are for sure. Even if they're about to pop, don't do it because you don't know if she just had the baby last week. Yeah. Don't do it.
14: I know you got a big show coming up today. You know who's coming on? G's like, for all of the grief G gives me, something
12: that's
14: must
12: Monday,
14: have worked.
12: Monday morning.
14: Oh, that's Monday? Oh, I thought you said it was today.
12: No, it's Monday morning.
14: What's coming up Monday?
12: Former chief, Sean Barnes of Seattle, he's going to come up on the show.
13: Oh, interesting.
12: Yeah. I mean, look, I learned some things from you, Mike.
14: Saul. Yeah?
12: Yeah.
14: Like what? Like what? What did you learn from little old me?
12: Get to the point.
14: Yeah.
13: Compare and contrast.
14: Somebody
13: Mike
14: said
13: McDonald's.
14: A G. Scott segment is like a high school basketball game. There's no shot clock.
12: Hey, that's
13: compare and contrast good. Mike McDonald's management style with Mike Salk's management style.
14: Geez. All right, you know, we're out of time. We're tragically late here to break. Don't think we have time for that, unfortunately.
13: Dude, no. Don't get rid of all those clothes. Yeah, let's just end
14: on that. Keep that.
13: I love the heart. I love the thought of giving away stuff. Give away some stuff.
14: Especially your favorite stuff.
13: Yeah, I just
14: you're gonna want to wear it again.
12: I just want to just say this too, like you know,
14: you're gonna want to wear it again.
12: And somebody said, "Geez, like a basketball game without shot clock." Hey, man, do you guys ever have any 49er fans that listen to the show?
14: I don't know.
12: You think
14: maybe,
12: so?
13: Probably.
12: I look. If I were them, if the one thing they have their sayings, Seahawk fans have every fan base has their sayings, right? If I'm a 49er fan, if there's one saying that I would retire, bang, bang, Niner gang.
14: Yeah.
12: Retire it.
14: Yeah. You don't think they can keep saying that?
12: No, you can't say that no more. Hey, retired. Done. Gee, what happened? I don't know. But that say right. no more.
14: All right. All right. That'll do it for G. Scott today. That'll pretty much end today.
13: Yeah, that's good.
14: That's good. I think we're good. Not good, but good.
12: Okay.
14: All right. Thank you,
13: Thanks, G.
14: Love G. Scott Show starting here in a few minutes over on our sister station, 97.3 Cairo News Radio. And sounds like a big show on Monday. I'm told everybody wants to hear what Sean Barnes has to say, and G's got him. So you can go listen to G and Ursula on Monday morning to hear all of that. We've got an hour to go, Brock. We are on to number 9? We're into the top 10
13: nine.
14: Here. Number
13: yeah.
14: 9. Nine. She's nine, a beauty, nine. That number 9. Most intriguing Seahawk up next on Brock and Salk.
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19: 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We will open up the phone lines, of course, in 30 minutes. Whatever's on your mind, 866-979-3776. More, you guys didn't open the phones last week? All right. Well, all the more reason

0: do it. You didn't have time? What does that mean? What do you mean you didn't have time? We have this time. It's built in. It's what we do, 9:30 on Friday. All right.
1: I think we had a guest.
0: You had a guest?
2: We had Dave Wyman live from...
1: Oh, yeah, from joint practice.
2: Training camp. Joint practice.
0: All right, that's a good reason. Dave's good. But still, 866-979-3776. We'll open up the phone lines, whatever you guys want to talk about. Seahawks, Mariners, the works. That is coming up in 30 minutes. Of course, we are counting down to the Seahawks opener at home next Wednesday. And we are counting down the 25 most intriguing Seahawks. Today, that gets us to...
3: Number 9.
0: Tight end A.J. Barner. What does A.J. stand for? I looked at his Wikipedia and his Pro Football Reference. Neither one says. But his dad's name is Albert, so I'm guessing it's Albert Jr.
4: That's a good guess.
0: That's my gut, that it doesn't stand for anything. It's Albert Jr., but
1: so
0: whatever.
1: It's Albert Frank Barner.
0: That's his full name?
1: Yes.
0: Yeah, so it's probably Albert
1: Jr. He's the fifth.
0: Yeah. Okay, so A.J. is probably for Albert Jr. Anyway, or Albert, yeah, because it would otherwise be A.F. Barner.
2: Google AI says it's Albert Javonte.
0: Yeah, that doesn't sound right.
2: I think maybe they're thinking of a different...
0: I'm going to go with no on that. 52 catches, 510 yards last year, and 6 touchdowns. The 52 catches puts him where amongst tight ends, Brock?
4: Well, I looked at that some time ago. Amongst tight ends, that is like maybe 12th 16th. Or so. Yeah.
0: 510 yards ranks amongst
4: middle
0: tight ends.
4: A little bit less. Middle of the pack.
0: 20th.
4: Yeah.
0: Decent numbers. But those certainly.
4: 5 touchdowns?
0: 6 touchdowns.
4: That's top 5.
0: It's pretty good. He did a really great job with that. I mean, that was really the thing that set him apart last year. As we went through and watched all of the highlights from the games last year, you couldn't help but notice how many times A.J. Barner was catching touchdown passes or catching big plays in big moments.
5: Alani in the backfield now. Play fake to him. Sam stops, looks, throws, got a man wide open. Touchdown, Seahawks! It is A.J. Barner!
0: That was in the Super Bowl, and we just saw a lot of that from him throughout the year. He was really great in play action. He was really great in those big moments and the throwbacks and all of it. So why is he number 9 on the most intriguing? Because I'm curious if there's more in there. 52 catches, 510 yards is a very solid season. There is not a criticism in here to be had. I thought A.J. Barner had a whale of a year. Throw in what he does, taking the snaps with the barnyard and the little tush-push deal. Throw in his blocking that Brian Baldinger thinks is tremendous.
6: This is A.J. Barner of Seattle, some kind of blocker. Watch this Charbonnet touchdown run here. Watch what he does to the end. He throws the end inside. And then he comes off and he picks off the corner right here. And Charbonnet runs right behind him. Like, that guy is a great blocker. In fact, Seattle's got Saubert. They've got Arroyo. They use tight ends as much as anybody in this whole league. But that's a great, great block. Great play.
0: They do have a lot of tight end usage. He is the top dog in that tight end room. We know he can block. We know he can catch. We know he can run after he catches. Just a matter of how many times you're able to do it over the course of the season. So is there a little bit more in the tank? Is there another 10 yards? Could next year we be talking about 62 catches, putting him just into the top 10? Could we be talking about 610 yards? Putting him probably somewhere in and around the top 10 for tight ends. I don't need him to catch 1,000 yards of balls this year. I don't need that. I don't need 100 catches. I don't need him to be the focal point of the offense. It's not who he is, and that's not who they are. But is there just a little bit more from A.J. Barner? Here's what Mike McDonald said about him.
7: Yeah, A.J.'s, he's a tone. You know how I feel about A.J. You know, he's one of us, like, through and through. His attitude, the physicality, how it attacks his rehab. The mentality he gives our offense is just, it's really great, you know, and he's doing those things and he's worked his way back to it. I think it's a process right now. I don't think he's where he wants to be, but he's doing a lot of great things on the field, and I expect that to keep growing over the next, you know, few weeks going into the season.
0: So A.J. Barner is number 9 on my list, Brock, because of the talent level. I mean, you're not talking about a 5th or 6th round pick. He's a mid-round pick with all the talent in the world, coming from Michigan, and he's managed to hold off, at least for a year, Elijah Arroyo, who is a higher pick than him, right? Who does have maybe, quote-unquote, more talent in terms of his ability to get open down the field. This is from a year ago. I'm curious if this is still true for you. This is Chris Long a year ago before last season on the Green Light podcast.
8: Barner needs to be one of their big targets down the stretch. No, you know, not literally, but, you know, figuratively, he's got to be a big target for them. They have to find him. You think about like a quarterback's best friend in the middle of the field,
4: tight
8: guy up. Like Sam, put it up where this big motherfucker can get it.
0: Hello.
8: Because he's got to be what, like 6'6"?
9: It's a big dude.
8: He's huge.
0: And he did a lot of that last year. Can he be one of the better tight ends in football this year? I think he's capable of it. And that's why he's number 9 on our most intriguing list.
4: Well, he's got a shot to be the best all-around tight end in Seahawks history. I mean, look at the production. Jimmy Graham leads in productions as far as like touchdown receptions and Pro Bowls, but he was a very one-dimensional player.
0: Sure.
4: You've had some great blockers through the years. Mike Tice was a savage, and Pete Metzelaars, and kind of big blocking tight ends. Christian Fourier, who I played with, was kind of a dual threat. Jeremy Stevens had some very nice years and a terrific Super Bowl year. Zach, Big Zach, who I saw out at mandatory minicamp. I mean, he was an awesome blocker, and he was productive for you as a Seahawk tight end. But as far as like a sustained 6, 7, 8 years, like he puts together another year like he did, and he gets a 3-year extension, Salk, and he's here 6+ years. Like he could be the best dual threat tight end the franchise has had. John Carlson had some nice years. They've had some nice players, but they've never had a dominant, just dual threat, could block it, could get down the field, could be productive. Like he's got an opportunity to do so. Now, health will be part of it. That shoulder surgery and kind of getting banged up, and you know, there's some wear and tear on your body when you're doing both of those things. There's a reason that McBride and Pitts and those guys don't like to mix it up. There's a reason that Jimmy didn't like to put his hand in the dirt, because he wanted to be in space and catch touchdowns and do all that. To wear both those hats and sustain it for a long time, it's hard. He's got a chance to do it.
0: And that's why he's number 9. Number 9, most intriguing Seahawk, A.J. Barner. Plus, he's fun. I mean, that's the other part of it with him, right? It's not just his ability on the field. It's that he's an intriguing character, right? And he sits on the council, right? The leadership council. Mm-hmm. He's got a big voice on that leadership group.
4: I kind of like that he's not become a cliff.
0: I kind of do too. That was a little concern.
4: Remember last season, Super Bowl parade.
0: Yep.
4: Okay, man, just be careful.
0: I totally agree.
4: Don't go down that jabroni thing.
0: Yep.
4: Like, once you open that door, we've seen it with different guys, and you feel like you always got to keep performing
0: He kind of backed off it. And that's not to say you haven't seen him. You heard him talking a little bit in the last one, and I'm sure he's out there having a good time. But I totally agree. I'm glad that he didn't become a darling of Hard Knocks because of his outrageous personality. I don't need that from him. I like that he's got a little of that in him. I like that he's got a fun factor. I like that he's a cool dude and everybody seems to like him.
4: It organically happened.
0: Yeah, you don't need to force it. So, yeah, I a great point, Brock. All of those things kind of come. Yeah, thank you.
4: I feel like I've had a strong morning.
0: I think you have too.
1: I honestly could use a little more AJ Barner and a little less Brady Russell. I don't really get why they've latched onto him so much.
4: Whoa, Maura.
1: Man, maybe it's the hair. I hate the hair.
4: He's a Barnabas. He's an encourager. You hate the hair.
1: I just don't.
4: Have you seen his college hair? He was Fabio in college. The thing was like down to his waist
0: really?
4: In college. Oh, yeah. Oh,
0: get hit in the face with that goose?
4: Yeah, I'll send you a...
0: Is there anything crazy? I mean, which is crazier? Fabio on the roller coaster getting hit with the goose or Randy Johnson hitting the pigeon? Which is crazier?
4: Mm.
0: They're both remarkable.
2: The timing on the pigeon is insane.
4: Look at him in college.
0: Oh, there is nothing Fabio-like about that at all.
4: Look how long the hair
0: is. I'm going to say
2: that's luscious locks.
0: Look at the salad.
2: Hater sock.
0: That is not Fabiesque even a little bit. We got our phones open in 20 minutes after everything you need to know next.
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21: 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Up first.
0: All right, big Mariner finish here to this very difficult stretch. They've gone 8-10 with 6 games left to play in this 24-game gauntlet. So go 4-2. You finish 12-12. I think that was kind of where we hoped they would end up when it was all said and done. And given what else has happened in the division, kind of puts you right about where you feel you need to be, given how simple the schedule is after you're done with this road trip. But you got 3 in Toronto, 3 in Boston. Starts tonight with Emerson Hancock going up against Dylan Cease, who's about as good as it gets in the American League right now. Dominated this lineup here at T-Mobile earlier this year. Tomorrow, another Cade Anderson start. Looking forward to that. He'll go against Jose Soriano. And then Sunday, Bryce Miller against Max Scherzer. But look, I mean, you're going to see 3 pretty good pitchers. You're going to throw 3 pretty good pitchers. You got to go out there and beat them.
4: You do, and it is kind of hard to imagine, as I've said a couple times. Like, these were the two combatants that played an unbelievable 7-game set. Down to the final few outs, and unfortunately, a huge home run by a guy who's still sitting on their bench, right? A Vlad Guerrero that the Mariners had to pitch around because he was so red, lightning hot, you couldn't deal with him. And the Mariners team that was led by Cal Raleigh, who kind of likes, I think, hitting against John Schneider and those Toronto Blue Jays. In an environment that's as loud and festive and raucous as any in all of baseball, they are still top 5 in attendance this year, and they've still got a shot.
0: Mm-hmm.
4: Not in the American League East. They've got zero shot of that.
0: But in the wild card? Yeah, they're right there with you. I mean, right around the same record. Pretty quiet night last night. Houston wins. Orioles lose. Texas was off. They play Milwaukee this weekend. So M's are 3 back of Houston in the West, 4 out in the wild card. And they will do this without Gino Suarez. That is not going to happen. In fact, nobody signed Gino Suarez. Anyone had the opportunity to claim him on waivers the last couple of days? He reportedly cleared, so nobody wanted him for just a couple million. He'll stay in Cincinnati for the final month of the year. The Mariners will stick with their roster. Am I bummed? Yeah, I think it would have been nice, but I got to imagine, I mean, just the fact that nobody took him, they just don't like his game right now. He's just not hitting to a point where they think he can help.
4: That's right. Can that bat still run into a home run or two? Sure. But I just don't think it moves through the zone the way it once did. And a 36% strikeout rate, kind of got enough of those guys on your roster.
0: I still would have done it. Well, I know people are saying instead of Patrick Wisdom, like, look, Patrick Wisdom's going to be gone in a couple of days. It's really, would you rather have him or Weston Wilson? And yeah, I think I'd rather have Gino Suarez and all the things that he brings to the table, even just in the dugout and in the locker room.
4: Quick question. 7-day IL, concussion IL for Brendan Donovan. Does that mean he has to be out till Sunday?
0: Yes.
4: It does. Okay.
0: Yes.
1: Hollander said Sunday would be the earliest.
0: Has to be out. Yeah, that's a minimum amount of time. The reason they made it shorter than the 10-day is just so that there was no hesitancy. No, it was about hesitancy. They didn't want people to be like, well, we might be able to get him back sooner. We don't want to have to wait a full 10 days. So I think that's why it's a shorter IL stint than the 10-day. They wanted to make it easier for teams to say, yeah, just let this guy go be better, and we'll only make it 7 days.
21: Here's the second thing you need to
0: know. All right, Jalen Milroe, all eyes on you tonight, man. This is your opportunity, and I'm excited. I've been disappointed so far. I honestly loved his first drive. I had written down in my notes, like, okay, here it is. This is the real Jalen Milroe. We saw the speed. We saw him throw down the field, which I do think he needs to be able to do. And I thought that was a great drive. And then it just kind of unraveled for him, and a couple of picks and the sacks and all of it. It's a big game for him. It's a big game for a lot of guys.
3: These are great games. These last preseason games, there's so many great stories of guys playing great football. And, again, everybody's on their own timeline. So are you fighting for a roster? Yeah, you are. You're fighting to further your career. Is it a roster spot? Maybe, maybe not. Those are things that are outside of our control at this point in the process. So let's focus on going play your best football and then trust that the process will take care of itself, whether it's you're on the initial 53 or on the initial 70 or maybe you're a guy that's going to come back. All those things are on the table.
4: In his 8 or 9 series so far here in the two games, Salk 11 of 19, just 88 passing yards. It's a little bit what we felt at minicamp at OTAs and in the training camp, just have not been able to get the big play down the field. 2 interceptions and 5 sacks. So if he's dropped back, he's 11 of 19. He's been sacked another 5 times. That's 24. He's ran 2. It's like out of less than 30 pass plays, we've been sacked 5 times.
0: Yeah.
4: Unsustainable. Can't happen.
0: Now, not all of that is his
4: absolutely
0: fault.
4: Absolutely not. Right? Nope, I mean, his right tackle's been a mess. Yep. Absolutely. So he'll get more of the 2-0 line in this game. Mm-hmm. It's been a lot of threes. He'll get some 2-0 line. He'll have to play with the threes, but you're playing against twos and threes. And I just like to see, man, no fourth down. Well, I'm not going to live in the don'ts. I'd like to see some really wise decision making mm-hmm. to just get rid of the ball and avoid the sacks and negative plays and keep, as G. Scott said, keep those chains moving.
21: Here's the third thing you need to know.
0: I don't think I could say this enough. I just love Leonard Williams and was incredibly happy to see him get that contract extension yesterday. You know how I have felt about all these, whether it was Rashid Shaheed or Spoon or anybody, like, hey, that's all fine. Just make sure there's enough money for the guys up front, the guys like Leonard Williams. And there was. He gets 3 years, $90 million. And for him, the first time that he's ever gotten an extension, not a free agent deal, but an extension, meaningful.
5: It feels amazing. I think this is maybe my first time being extended while under contract with the team, and just goes to show what type of organization we have here and just how much respect and love and appreciation that I have here. And I'm grateful to, you know, John and Coach Mike and, you know, everybody that it took to get this done and continue my career here. It feels amazing.
4: Any hesitancy at all, looking back at the last decade and a half, the third contracts for guys?
0: Not him.
4: The Marshawns or the Bobbies or the at that age and stage?
0: Not him. Not at that position. Not the way he's playing right now. Not with that personality. I have none. You?
4: Seattle chose him. He chose Seattle. I think it's great that they've got the depth they have. If he had to take on double teams all the time, Saul,
0: right,
4: and he had to live in that world, I would have real concern.
0: Yeah, but Byron Murphy is going to be down here for the entirety of this contract. And they're going to sign Byron Murphy next year, too.
4: Yep, absolutely.
0: So I just, no, I don't have any. None.
4: Okay.
0: I this is perfect. How's that? Perfect. That's everything you need to know. Best every hour here on the Brock and Salk Show. Speaking of perfect, all right, let's hear from you guys. 866-979-3776.
4: You think Mike in Edmonds plays Xbox or PS5?
0: I doubt it.
4: With the kitty cat on his lap?
0: I don't think so. Yeah, it's hard.
4: After his 10-mile
0: it's hard
4: runs
0: to play with your Afghan on your lap, yeah. 866-979-3776. What do you think people are going to call about today? Mariners have a shot?
4: Janet Linwood, do you think she has any kids, grandkids?
0: I hope not. Do the Mariners have a shot? What do you think? Right. You get 6 left here, and then the schedule of nothingness down in September. 866-979-3776. What do you want to do with the 6 starters that they have? Where else are we going to go with the Mariners? What do you make of the decision not to bring in Eugenio Suarez for the last month? Will Brennan Donovan be enough when he gets back? Do you need it to be Cal and Julio, or can it be Randy and Dom Canzone who leads this team to the playoffs? What do they need to do? So, I mean, there's like a million different directions you can go with the Mariners. 866-979-3776. Seahawks, I mean, look, final preseason game tonight. What do you want to see, and who do you want to see it from? How do you feel about Jason McIntyre saying that Sam Darnold is a glorified Trent Dilfer? But I think it's one of the dumbest things I've ever heard, but all right.
4: You want to go at Maura for, you know, her lack of affinity for Brady Russell?
0: Sure.
4: Are you as offended as I am?
1: It's mostly his
4: that?
1: Hair. Amber and Wenatchee texted in that she totally agrees. The hair is awful.
0: Yeah. Hard knocks, observations, if you've got them. All of it, whatever you guys want to do. 866-979-3776. We'll open up the phone lines. We'll talk with you guys next on Brock and Salk.
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7: Okay, so my meteorologist, Matt Gray, a smoky start here when you want to limit your time outside for the morning hours in Spokane and Coeur d'Alene. We'll have greatly improved air quality this afternoon with cooler temperatures. Highs will only be in the upper 70s to right around 80 degrees. Temperatures get even cooler this weekend. Highs only in the low 70s, lows in the 40s. We'll have a chance for mountain thunderstorms Saturday
6: afternoon. Calm.
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0: Yeah, you're right, Brock. I have been really hitting the tiki music hard, the Hawaiian music when we get to the golf course on Fridays, so... But I still love hearing a little fella Friday. Fella Cootie, love that. 866-979-3776. Phone line's full. And Brock is offering a Madden giveaway here, huh, to his favorite caller. So all the more reason to call in today and give us a thought on the Seahawks, the Mariners, or anything else that is on your mind. We'll start with Rich, who is in Auburn today. Brock, good morning, Rich. Hello, Rich.
16: I just wanted to talk about, can you hear me?
0: Yeah, I got you.
16: Yeah, I just wanted to talk about this Jalen Milroe thing, and I'm a little disappointed in, like, how much of our fan base has kind of started to get on board with getting rid of him this offseason. I saw there was, like, a poll from, like, 90% at the beginning of the season down to, like, 40% now. We have Sam Darnold as our Super Bowl-winning quarterback, and we can see how long it took for him to get to where he is and the kind of quarterback he is now. So you have, like, that kind of... that reference right in front of you, and I think it's just a little lame to want to give up on Milroe after a year. I don't think they're going to get rid of him, no matter how bad he does today, if he does good or not. I think he's important for the Terrion Arnold signing. I think there's a ton of good things that they like about him, clearly, in Hard Knocks and how they coach him, how they look at him in general. I don't see them getting rid of him, so, yeah.
0: I appreciate the call. I don't see that either. I mean, is that up for a conversation, Brock? Like, I mean, I don't see any reason why they would be even thinking about getting rid of Jalen Milroe.
4: I don't think that's on the board. You know, where this starts to come into play after a couple years is your J.J. McCarthy, is your Anthony Richardson, is your, hey, what does the rest of the market do? But you want to see this guy thrive. You want to see him put it together. He is still a very inexperienced player, to Rich's point, about the journeys. And if we've not learned anything from history of these different players, it does take some time. But even alongside that, come on, Brian Fleury, tonight, put him in a position to shine.
0: Yeah.
4: Really just put him on the move in a position to use his instincts, to use his athleticism, and I want to see him on the move.
0: Let me play you this sound. This is from Courtney Cronin, who was filling in hosting on Unsportsmanlike. She mostly covers the Bears, but she's good. She was on Unsportsmanlike, and I think it's a pretty good take on young quarterbacks and some of the judgment we have.
17: Sam Darnold. Anytime you take a reclamation project or somebody who we don't project to have the level of success that they do, and then they have that level of success, the immediate thought is, oh, well, it's going to be really hard for them to do that again.
18: Yeah.
17: It's going to be really hard for Sam Darnold to play at the level that he played at last year. Oh, wait, didn't we say that about him from going from Minnesota to Seattle? He upped his game even more and then won a Super Bowl.
0: Yeah, it's difficult for us, right, as quarterbacks are developing, or even once we've finally seen it, to shake off what we initially felt. And, I don't think that Jalen Milroe's going anywhere. I don't think that's going to happen.
4: Nope.
0: Good. 866-979-3776. Let me go to Mike in Edmonds. Good morning, Mike.
1: Oh, good morning, Saul. Good morning, Brock.
4: Good morning, Michael.
0: Mike doesn't want this video game. He's like, I don't play video games. I play chess.
1: Actually, I do play video games in the winter because I got no yard work to do. So
4: that a point.
0: It's too cold for him to sit on the rocker with the Afghan on him.
1: All right. I got to go for a run when this is over. So somebody needs to take care of my rocker and my blanket. So, Brock, would you do that for me?
4: Yes.
1: All right.
4: Depends how good this call is, Mike. Here we go. Let's go.
1: All right. I've been thinking about the piggyback thing, and I like the piggyback, but it feels like Miller is tiptoe away from going on the IL. Because he just hasn't been right for 2 months. So this may be resolved shortly with a five-man rotation rather than a piggyback. But, I guess if it stays six guys, then piggyback's the best. And, Salk, I'm wondering, what position player would you call up? Would it be Arroyo?
0: I haven't
1: followed their stats lately.
0: That's a good question. Yeah. And Adam Jude, he's been all over Arroyo for a while. Jude has just been like, he's coming, and even suggested that one of the reasons they wouldn't bring in someone like Gino was that they wanted to make room for Arroyo, which, it makes sense. So let's see. Brendan Donovan's going to come back Sunday. Let's say that takes care of Patrick Wisdom. And then you get an opportunity to bring up one more player. Weston Wilson's up already. It essentially, at that point, is either Leo Rivas or Michael Arroyo. Like, that's your position player, right? Mm-hmm. You're going to bring up one more reliever. That's probably Davila or whatever. And, you know, that's why, to me, you have the opportunity to go to the piggyback now, because you're going to have another arm in the pen that I think makes that a little bit easier to do.
4: So what do you want? Do you want more of the known? I mean, Leo won you a couple games, right? What he did in that series. Mm-hmm. I mean, I think you can argue that's series win over the Cubs and what he did on Friday night and Saturday.
0: I would probably do that.
4: The known, there's limitations.
0: And the defense, unfortunately, Arroyo's defense still, it's not a thing. So, I'm probably bringing up Leo Rivas personally. I don't know which direction they will go. And by the way, if you bring up Rivas, you can always send him back down and bring Arroyo back. Like, it's not like you can't do that.
4: Or Brock Rodden, right? There's a little redundancy, I think, there with Rivas and Rodden.
0: Yeah, they're both switch hitters who can play both.
4: I will say it's always tricky, too. I mean, look at Brock Rodden. He had 19 home runs in the Pacific Coast League. He's had a couple doubles early, but, do you think he could hit ever 10 home runs in Major League Baseball?
0: It doesn't look like it.
4: It does not feel like
0: it. It doesn't feel that way, no. But it's this game, man, like, I'm not going to judge him just based on his first couple of weeks, but I get what you're saying. I mean, just the size, it seems hard to imagine that he's going to take the ball out of the ballpark too often. But that would be me. Yeah, I would probably go with Rivas, but I kind of cool either way. Like, I think both decisions would make a level of sense.
4: Is there any, like, detail you talk about? A guy's got to be on the roster or got to do this to be available for the playoffs?
0: No, they're all in the organization.
4: If you were to send Rivas,
0: they're all in the organization.
4: Back down and bring, okay.
0: None of that matters. As long as you're in the organization.
4: Can you just put Metallica? Nothing else matters?
0: I said none of that matters.
4: Oh, none of that matters.
0: Maybe I said nothing else matters. I don't know. I'm a Metallica fan, so quoting them wouldn't be, like, the weirdest thing ever.
4: That's a good song.
0: I mean,
4: nothing else matters.
0: Okay. Right, let's go to Beery and talk to Sam.
4: What up, Sammy?
3: Hello. Can you hear me?
4: You want to win a video game today, Sam? Yeah, you want to win a video game today?
3: Can you hear me?
4: Yes, Sam.
0: You're not going to win the video game asking, can we hear you over and over again? Say what you want to say.
3: Oh, man, I suck.
0: Jeez, Sam.
3: I'm so sorry. I mean, long time listener, third time caller. I should be on this. But, hey, so Dan Wilson, I would like to talk about, do you guys ever interview Dan Wilson? Have you ever requested an interview for him? I can't listen to him anymore. I love him, but I can't listen to him.
0: How come?
3: Because he never answers the question, jerk. He just,
4: Sam's kind
3: of think Aaron Goldsmith and Gary, they're super insightful. They ask good questions, and then he just says, and then answer something completely different.
0: I mean, so, there is an old theory in politics, which is that you never accept the premise of the question. You don't have to answer what it is they're asking. You just have to answer whatever it is the message is that you want to get across. And I do think that there is an element of that. There is an element of just not accepting the premise of the question and just answering whatever it is he would prefer to
4: talk about. I don't think Dan's that Machiavellian. I think he just at all costs protects his players. Mm-hmm. So all the ums and you knows is how do I say nothing to ever put any of my players in harm's way?
3: I think those are the same thing. It's infuriating.
4: Oh, is it?
3: Because I love to tune into Scott Service because he had some insight, but Dan has none to give to us.
0: Yeah, I do think it's disappointing. I agree with you. I do think it's disappointing. Thanks for the phone call,
4: Maura. Sam. Get his number. Get his number. Maura's He's on the list. Because I suck.
0: Okay.
4: I suck.
0: I do think it's disappointing. It's disappointing for all of us who enjoy learning more about baseball.
4: Mm-hmm.
0: It is. I'm disappointed in that. He's absolutely right. That was one of my favorite things about Scott. It's something I enjoyed about Terry Francona when I covered him. I think that getting an opportunity to learn about the game is what makes the game more fun. Baseball can be boring, and it's more boring the less you understand it. The more you understand the intricacies and what they're thinking and what's going on behind the scenes and what the decision making is like and what the manager's doing and what the shortstop's doing and what the catcher is doing, the more of it you understand, the more interesting the game is. And Dan may look at it and say simply, well, that's not my job. My job is to win as many games as possible. And I can't necessarily disagree with him. But I don't see why those two things have to be at cross purposes with each other.
4: I think one of the challenges as well is we have watched young coaches and middle-aged coaches and older coaches, all of them. We've watched them get more comfortable in their own skin, mm-hmm. something we've talked about, especially with Coach McDonald. We've listened to Pete talk about that a lot. Coach Carroll used to say that all the time. And his encouragement to any young coach was, you've got to figure out who you are in your messaging. And I think with Dan over these 2 years, I think it's kind of gone the other way. It's become almost uncomfortable mm-hmm. in trying to answer these questions where the goal is the same, to be the cover, to be the shield, to take every arrow for the players. But there's been just I can't say that he feels comfortable in his skin doing that every night. It doesn't feel and certainly sound.
0: And that's before, Brock, you get to the stuff Divish was talking about earlier this week, which is, you know, if we don't hear an answer or something, that an explanation, then it gets made up. There's a void. And then people start to make up their own answers. And I think that's when you get into trouble. Let me go to Eric, who's in Ellensburg. Good morning, Eric.
5: Good morning, guys. Hey, I wanted to call in about the texters earlier talking about, you know, the Mariners and them being just as bad as the teams that we're about to play in September. But as a, you know, longtime Mariners fan, this a healthy lineup this year and our baseball cards of a healthy lineup are way better than anybody we're about to play. And if we just quit underperforming, I think this team can make a run for this thing. And we've proven the last couple of weeks that we can beat the best teams in baseball. And I don't want to say it because it's a really toxic relationship being a Mariners fan, but couldn't they possibly go win this thing? And I'm personally kind of rooting for the Mariners to finish their regular season under 500, win the division, and win the World Series, because wouldn't that just be the most Mariners thing ever?
0: It would.
5: Win a World Series with a losing record.
0: It absolutely would be. I mean, I can't think of anything, especially the Mariners of the last few years. I don't know about like the Mariners of like their entire existence, 50 years, but of the last couple years, every time you give up on them, they go nuts. And every time you think they're going to be good, they go into the tank. Like, yes, it would absolutely be indicative of this team over the last, let's call it 5 or 6 years, to finish the regular season under 500, win the division because the Astros and Rangers tank it out, and then go on a run and win the World Series. It would be hilarious, and it would be perfectly fitting. You're absolutely right.
4: All right, Eric.
0: All right,
7: it's definitely a tough relationship for these guys, but I love them. Let's go, Mariners.
0: All right, there you go.
4: Let's stay on the line.
0: There's Eric. That's a good one right there.
17: He didn't stay on the line. This is a rough system. We got one phone number so far.
0: I thought Ian grabbed it. You grabbed his phone number.
8: I pulled that one early. Ian's already got that. That was a preemptive.
0: Ian already had that.
4: Hey, how many games with, what do we have, 28 to go? Is that the right math? Yeah, 28 to go. How many games, not to make excuses nor an explanation, how many games has Dan, Jerry, Justin, the analytics team, how many games have they had everybody available to them?
0: I think it's zero.
4: Where legitimately, like Donovan and JP and like the whole crew, totally available.
0: I think it's none.
4: Well, I mean, the start of the year. Weren't they all available at the start of the year or no?
0: Well, there's no Bryce Miller. There was no... Was Matt Brash ready at the start of the year? I don't think so. I have to go back and remember.
4: No, nope.
0: So, never.
4: Like, never.
0: Yeah.
4: Never have you had your full 26-man arsenal of what you really want to do.
0: Now, I don't know how uncommon that is. I mean, injuries are certainly a part of the game, but I think the answer is zero.
4: Yep.
0: I think the answer is zero.
4: And we might be a week away, 10 days away. We'll see with Brash.
0: Pretty close.
4: We'll see with Miller. Yeah.
0: See if somebody else ends up having a problem before you get there. That's kind of the way this thing has been. Let me go to Andrew in Kent. Good morning, Andrew.
15: Morning, guys. I'm just here to talk about the Seahawks. Hard Knocks got me hyped up. And I am tired of hearing about the Los Angeles Rams and how the Seahawks are going to be the regression candidate. They're going to lose games. They lost so many people. I want to talk about the arrivals and departures of the Los Angeles Rams. They lost their offensive coordinator. No one's talking about that. Sure, Sean McVay's the guy, but it's going to have an impact. You also have the non-departure of someone named Father Time. Matt Stafford ain't younger. He stayed healthy all last year for the first time in how many years? I love Matt Stafford, but I love Matt Stafford as a dude from 2009 who was really tough back then, but he's been really tough for a long time. Miles Garrett is a beast. He's incredible. Defensive player of the year. He's been healthy for a while. That's a lot of reps. That's a lot of time on the field. That's a lot of time to accrue some things that might start to come to fruition this year. And oh my gosh, they might get Aaron Donald back, the ageless wonder, or is he? I wonder if he can even make it through whatever age this is for him on the field if he chooses to come back.
4: Good call.
0: Well, you also got to put Jared Verse's name in there as well as the guy that they lost, because that's relevant. He's a pretty good player, and he's not going to be on that team next year either.
4: Kept cuckoo for Cocoa Puffs Puka.
0: Yeah, and we'll see if he doesn't get suspended, and we'll see what happens there. So. Yeah, I think the Rams have a lot to work through.
4: Some of the pendulum has swung. You've heard the Cowherds and others nationally because they've gotten this look, exactly what we knew would happen with Hard Knocks. They've gotten this little look-see and this little reminder, like, oh my gosh, you are pretty good. And Hard Knocks done an extraordinary job of making Sam look really good. I mean, all the throws, all the stuff in practice, all the wins in practice, like that. It's been kind of a Sam Darnold hype show through this preseason. And yeah, I think there's some sound reasoning there for Mr. Andrew. Not enough to knock off Eric or Sam.
0: No, I think Sam might be Eric
4: and Ellensburg.
0: Yeah, Eric and Ellensburg, I think, is probably in the lead. Let me go to Dimitri in Kent, though. Good morning, Dimitri. What's up?
18: Hello. Well, I just wanted to say that I didn't love the vibe of the Coastal Family intro. I don't mean any disrespect. I'm sure they're good people, fine people. It just felt like they were more speaking to like a corporate boardroom, talking about the Seahawks fan base as a brand, talking about Lumen Field as a brand, rather than, I don't know, like entering this a little bit more warmly. This is their kind of first intro talking to the Seahawks fan base. It didn't come off to me great. I also disagree a little bit with you, Salk, where yesterday you said that his wording about Lumen Field was leaving it broadly open. I personally read it as they want to change the stadium. They were just folding it in like more comfortable sounding language. They want to
0: I don't know that we know that yet, and that could mean a bunch of things. That could mean I want to move to a different stadium and build it. It could mean I want to leverage that against the state and the county and see if I can get them to spend some money to renovate the stadium. We're too early on that path yet to know exactly what direction they're going to go. But I agree with you. The insinuation is certainly that something will change in some way with Lumen Field, whether that's actually building a new stadium or not. I don't know. I think it's probably a little early for that. But as for your first comment, I think there's some merit to that. Yep. I wonder if that would have felt different if Neil had spoken instead mm-hmm. of the parents. Mm-hmm. I wonder if Neil had spoken, if somebody who's a little bit more passionate about this from the football side of it, I wonder if you would have gotten a little bit of a different vibe, but I just don't know.
4: And there's going to be a learning curve, Dimitri. I think that's the fairest thing of all. These are first-time owners. They've been incredibly successful in their business endeavors and in their angel investing and all the other stuff in their tech world. And those of us know that, like, the tech world is not the football world. And there's going to be some learning curve to climb and how you communicate and all of that. And, yeah, I think if you read Neil's body language and face at times, I think there were some things that he wished Pops could have done and said a little bit better.
0: Yeah.
4: But that's what happens in the very first introduction. And I think even Dad said that, you know, Vinod said that, like, we're going to learn. I've a lot to learn in this process of being owners.
0: Well, and one thing that they may learn is just how critical, and I mean that messaging in the right way. Yeah, well, how fan bases are. They're different. It's a different, you know, it's looked at under a different microscope than some of the other places that he's spoken before. And each word is, you know, there's a sports radio, you know, station that's going to go through it. And there's the newspaper and everybody else and the entire fan base and Reddit and this and that. And everyone's going to take apart every single word you say. Maybe that's true in his business community as well.
4: Yeah.
0: But it's very true.
4: You know what's nice, Dimitri? You know what else is nice? Those 31 other owners.
0: Mm-hmm.
4: It's not as if they're all buttoned up.
0: No. No, they'll make some mistakes along the way.
4: Yeah,
0: all right, let me see if we can get one or two more. Joe's in Moses Lake. Good morning, Joe.
19: Hey, good morning, guys. I just wanted to go over the math, the last 28 games, see if what I'm thinking is real.
4: I can't hear you, Joe.
0: Joe, you're fading in and out on me there, buddy. I'm sorry. We're going to put you on hold. You're fading in and out. Let me go to Alec, who is in Alaska. Good morning, nice. Alec.
4: Where are you in Alaska?
20: Hey, good morning, guys.
4: Where are you in Alaska? I love Alaska. Where are you?
20: Alaska's the best. I'm in Valdez right now. I just came down from Fairbanks where I live.
4: Let's go. What you got?
20: Yeah. So I've been thinking a lot about the Mariners, obviously underperforming. And the reason why is pretty simple. Your stars have not been stars. Most of all, Cal Raleigh. And when thinking about Cal Raleigh, I've been thinking, what's the biggest thing missing? What's he more valued at? Is he more valued as a catcher or as a hitter? And I've got to think, he is, what made him a superstar is being a hitter, hitting 60 home runs last year and hitting doubles and driving in runs. So I'd like to see the Mariners move Cal Raleigh into a catcher position in the same way that Mitch Garver was a catcher for us the past couple of years. He should be out there catching once, maybe twice a week, fill in more with injuries. But otherwise, I'd like to see him as a DH 80% of the time, doing what made him a superstar in the first place.
4: I think what's hard there, Alec, is what we don't get. I think if we, thank you for the phone call, and I do love Alaska. If we had a Hard Knocks Mariners style, and we got to see Cal Raleigh, and Ryan was talking about this, Divish, the meetings, and upon meetings with the pitchers, with the pitching coach, with the plan. If we got to see all the stuff that he endures behind the plate, all the, I think if we got to see all of that, Alec, I don't know if that call would be the same. You'd be like, oh my gosh.
0: Yeah, I also, the Mariners have been blown out three times here in the last couple weeks. I'd have to go back and look. I know for at least two. Has Pareda been the catcher for all three of those? You might have to look.
4: Think so. You think so?
0: I'm not sure.
17: We had a Here's the Thing message where there was someone complaining about that. They said that he wasn't doing a very good job when Miller was in there.
0: I think there's at least a question to be asked, as much as I've sort of enjoyed the Pareda era, about what that looks like from a calling the game and all of that perspective.
4: He doesn't have the trust or relationship that Cal has with Logan and with Wu and the comfort and the confidence.
0: Why does this have to go from one extreme to the other? Like, can't you take Cal off his feet a couple of days without having to make him a once-a-week catcher?
4: There's
0: a lot of in-between, right? I do think he caught too much last year. I thought it last year, and I continue to think it now, and I continue to believe that some of his struggles this year are related to some of the use last year. But that doesn't mean he needs to play once a week as a catcher. Like, there's a lot of room in between those two.
4: First winter ever in Ellensburg. Give it to him. It's a windy city over there. You stop there for burgers. Where do we stop, Saul? Remember the
0: in Ellensburg? Campus U Totem Burger. That guy obviously. I've been there a bunch of times without you.
4: Remember that guy wearing chaps?
0: Will I ever forget him? I ever forget that guy in
4: Could
0: his chaps?
4: Could that have been Eric?
0: I mean, I suppose it's possible. Suppose it's possible.
4: Lots of weekends of data. Seahawks tonight, 3 in Toronto. Gonna be a lot to react to on Monday. And one of your favorites, Dan Shulman. Great.
0: Dan Shulman's gonna join us?
4: 8:30 Monday.
0: I'm taking the day off. That guy's voice is too good. He's got the best pipes in the game.
4: Taking another day off.
0: Yeah, he's got the best pipes in the game.
4: We're in go zone, Salk.
0: We are? Yeah. That's true. We'll be in Monday. We'll be in next Monday over...
4: We're laboring.
0: Labor Day.
4: Heck yeah.
0: Yeah, dude, it's let's go time. It's September for the Mariners. It's the season beginning for the Seahawks. We're not messing around. Bump and Stacey aren't either. They'll be in next. We'll catch you guys Monday morning at 6 a.m. Have a great weekend, and the hay...
4: Barn.
0: ...is in the barn. See everybody. Guys, it's a

0: The needle in the haystack.
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19: 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Coming up, Barstool Sports host, Brandon Walker. Comedian, Howie Mandel. And now, sitting in for Rich, it's Bobby Bones.

0: fair, his hair, great hair, great beard. But last time he was on, because anywhere I go, I love to have Brandon Walker on. You got to understand, I'm in love with him. I'll just say it, I'm in love with him. And he took issue with the photo that we used on his YouTube clips here. I want to show everybody the picture we used last time that he cried about, okay?
1: So, oh, wow.
0: Yeah. So that's the picture, and you were like, I'm sad. You didn't use the picture of me that made me look good. Anything you'd like to say about that picture first?
1: We all change as human beings. That was a long time ago. But now, as I get in my late 40s, now maybe I'm clinging to that picture more than I was a couple of years ago. So I think I've softened in my old age.
0: Well, I haven't. So we've picked a few pictures that you should choose from now.
1: Here
0: we're
1: going to
0: let you choose. Number one here, arms crossed, Mississippi State jersey, angry. Thoughts?
1: Pretty solid. That's about what I need to look like.
0: I think you look better now. Fair enough. Let's go to number two.
1: No, that one's no. I smell a fart there.
0: Yeah, that is definitely nose crinkled. Someone, look, oh, what the hell? Oh my God.
1: Oh God, what is that?
0: That is
1: Steve Jobs.
0: What are you thinking with your mouth open like that?
1: I don't know. There's a hot dog in the room.
0: Okay, fair enough. How about the thinker? You're the thinker right here.
1: That goes against everything I stand for.
0: Yeah. And you're in a cowboy.
1: Yes.
0: Yeah. Full cowboy
1: yes.
0: outfit. Go ahead.
1: I'm good. Okay. Why would I be Luigi?
0: Luigi, yeah.
1: Why would I be Luigi? Are you Mario?
0: I would be. If we were together, I would be Mario. You would be Luigi, yes.
1: Can I say something? Our relationship has gotten to the point, I don't think you should keep having to add the qualifier, I used to hate him first. You could just say, I like the guy. You don't have to qualify it every time.
2: He's got a point.
0: No, he doesn't have a point. I'm going to tell you why.
2: Okay.
0: Because if I bring Brandon Walker on, I get heat. Why would you bring Brandon Walker on? We can't stand him. So if I go, oh, I'm like you, everybody out there, I used to hate him. But now what I hated, I actually see as the beauty of him. He's the smartest guy that I know talking sports, period, in the history of sports. So,
2: wow. So you're trying to flip some of the haters.
0: Yeah. Okay. Like, I get it.
2: I see what you're doing.
0: Somewhere fancy?
1: Yeah, I'm in Door County, Wisconsin, on the shores of Lake Michigan.
0: Oh, fair enough. Did they rename that one yet?
1: No. This one stays.
0: Okay.
1: We keep this one. Yeah.
0: All right. Let's talk college football. By the way, you can't curse. You know we're live.
1: I'm aware. I've already. My wife is watching me off screen. She's so happy about the no cursing rule.
0: Thank you. So, what do you think the biggest thing college football fans have convinced themselves of this year that could be wrong?
1: So I think it's the same as every year. I think college football fans as a whole have convinced themselves that if a coach or a team haven't broken through in recent years, they can't do it. If I were to sit here and pick Texas to win the national championship, somebody on the internet would say, Texas, Steve Sarkisian, they can't do it. Oregon, Dan Lanning, they can't do it. Marcus Freeman at Notre Dame, he's never won the national title. How could he do it? But we conveniently forget, had Indiana ever done anything before they did it? Had Ryan Day broken through at Ohio State before he did it 2 years ago? Had Kirby Smart beaten Alabama consistently to show he could win a national title before he did it 2 years in a row? No. And I think people will go into a season saying certain teams can't win it because they never have, and they miss the whole picture that, yes, they can.
0: Everyone should check out the Brandon Walker College Football Show. It's my show. It's my college football show that I watch and I love. What preseason ranking did you see whenever they released the first official and think, nah, that ain't true?
1: So there's an obvious one, but then I want to dig a little deeper, Bobby. I want you to dig with me. I'm going to give you a shovel. We're going to dig in a second. But the number one preseason ranking that I think is going to end up looking foolish is Texas A&M. Last year, they got to the playoff. Their first seven SEC games were against teams ranked 10 through 16 in the SEC as a statistical anomaly that will never, ever, ever, ever happen again. As soon as they played Texas, they lost. As soon as they played Miami, they scored 3 points. I don't think with the offensive line, defensive line turnover, I don't think they're going to be there this year. They're a top 10 preseason team. That will not last. But if you look at Ohio State and you look at Texas, two teams ahead of them, scheduling is so key in this day and age of college football, and we don't mention it. Ohio State and Texas right now deserve their rankings, but Texas plays Ohio State in week two, and they both have nasty, nasty, nasty schedules. I believe Ohio State plays seven top 15 teams or something like six top 15 teams in the preseason poll. They play Oregon at home. They play Indiana on the road. They play USC on the road. They play Texas on the road. So somebody in the top five is going to fall out, and I think it's going to be because of schedule.
0: Indiana's at six. Now, let's just say Georgia had won the national championship, or let's just say Alabama had won the national championship. Are they starting sixth?
1: No, they're starting number one. And it's something I, when I heard the first question, One of the things I thought was people have convinced themselves Indiana can't go back-to-back. And the more I think about it, why? They have an organization, a coaching staff that figured out this era of college football better than anybody in the world. They get veteran, experienced guys, keep them in the program. They have offensive, defensive coordinator continuity throughout every season. They got the same guys, the same coaches, the same development. And now they're bringing back 90% of their defense from last year. They're changing from Fernando Mendoza, number one pick Heisman winner. It's our natural inclination when you lose a guy like that to say, well, they can't be as good. But they got him off the transfer portal buffet. Why can't they go back to the buffet and get another delicious quarterback? That's what a buffet is. You keep going back and getting food. And I think Josh Hoover is somebody that can be a delicious quarterback for them.
0: Interesting. What do you think the greatest buffet restaurant ever is?
1: Oh, my God. Probably.
0: You ever get the Luann platter?
1: Probably Pabst Country Style Buffet in Ackerman, Mississippi.
0: Okay, so you're going to do that. Okay, then I'm going to go Brown's Country Store in Benton, Arkansas. If we're just going to go and pick our favorite home places.
1: Why wouldn't we, Bobby? Why are we beholden to national chains? Why can't we shout out Pabst Place in Ackerman, Mississippi?
0: Great point. You know who got a hold of me? Big Buffet, like Big Pharma. Big Buffet got a hold of me there, and I must admit my faults and flaws. So,
1: are buffets coming back, by the way? I've seen some buffets on this trip where I felt like after COVID, we went a couple of years where buffets were down. I think they're back up.
0: I feel the buffets stayed in places like where we grew up in Mississippi and Arkansas because we didn't have COVID where we lived. And I feel like that, it all stays when you go to like the big cities. Like I'm in L.A. I drove around. You know what I didn't see in L.A.? A buffet.
1: Well, a lot of people think they're better than buffet. And now, Bobby, you've got all this money. I feel like you've kind of lost your buffet roots. Me, I never lost my buffet roots.
0: Yeah, I have a chef.
2: Oh.
1: Yeah. Okay. All right. Money bags.
0: Yeah, but I still occasionally drive by a buffet and remember the good old days.
1: Oh, buffets were amazing, dude. Yeah. Buffets are amazing.
0: Okay, back to football. What's one program do you think people still feel as a powerhouse because they won for a long time and now they're not that anymore?
1: So you're just poking me with the Alabama stick, aren't you? You're just poking me with the old Alabama stick saying, go ahead and do it, press the button. And I'm going to do it. And it's not that Alabama coming in this year isn't a good football team. It's that the signs around the football program after two decades of Saban and being on top of the sport are impossible to continue like that. Last year, they lost to Florida State to open the season. It's very depressing when a team like Alabama walks into the season not ready for it. And at the end, Indiana beat them 38-3. Did you ever think you'd see a world where Alabama laid down to Indiana? They end up making the playoff in that spring in year two. But in year three, they're going to have a freshman quarterback. The lines of scrimmage aren't as strong as they've ever, as Alabama football always was. And while they are still a respectable top 15 program, you can't look at Alabama and say this is a slam dunk, no doubt, national title contender. In fact, if you rank them in the SEC, you do Texas before them, you do Ole Miss before them, you do A&M before them, Georgia before them, LSU maybe. Like, it takes a while to get to Alabama, and people still act like they're this powerhouse that's sitting on top of the sport, and that is hanging on by a thread.
0: You're right. They were run by Indiana, but a lot of people were, so I will...
1: Were they nobody? Like Ohio State lost 13-10. I'm talking about the elite of the elite of the elite. I'm not talking about the Northwesterns of the world, but Ohio State lost to them 13-10. Iowa made them win in the last second. Penn State. Thank you very much. Penn State made them win in the last second. Like, Oregon tested them a couple times, and Oregon's an elite team, but Alabama's supposed to be an elite team, too, and they lost 38-3.
0: Here's a thought on Alabama I'd like for you to just, take and do what you do. They couldn't run the ball last year, and that was weird.
1: It's very weird. There's a number of college football superpowers that have forgotten how to run the ball. LSU hadn't been able to run the ball. Oklahoma hadn't been able to run the ball. But Alabama's the number one team. When you think of Nick Saban, you think of giant, ghastly linebackers that get off the bus just hitting everybody and making life miserable for your team. And then running backs who in the fourth quarter, nobody wants to tackle. Where is it gone? Where is it? And that's when Kalen DeBoer coming in, maybe Keelan Russell can throw, and maybe he can throw to Ryan Williams, and maybe he can do these things. But until they can go in the fourth quarter of a game against LSU or Georgia or A&M and pound the rock, I can't believe in this team, and they can't do it.
0: As a coach and then as a person, how much do you trust Lane Kiffin?
1: Oh, boy. Oh, boy. As a person... What's the point? I'll never find myself in a position where I need to trust Lane Kiffin, and thank God for that. I say that. As a coach, I trust him implicitly. I think as a program builder, what did he win? 10 games, 4 times at Ole Miss, a place that, you know, hadn't won that level ever in the history of the program. He won 10 games 4 times. Like, as a coach, I trust him implicitly. He's going to have great quarterback play. He's going to have great offense. He's going to have great organizational skills. He's going to hire well on the defensive side of the ball. And I think that's what he is and who he is. I think he's a top five coach in this country. Is he a top five human being in college football? Maybe, maybe not, but he doesn't have to be. He's paid to win football games. And LSU has shown very, very clearly they are interested in winning football games. They don't really care about anything outside of that.
0: So you are a Mississippi State guy. You obviously are not an Ole Miss guy. You're anti-Ole Miss. But if I were to ask you to describe what the environment will be when Lane goes back to Ole Miss this season, how would you describe that?
1: Pure, absolute chaos on a stick. It will be the most electric environment, not only of this season, probably of the last 5 or 6 years. I remember when Tennessee finally beat Alabama a couple of years ago, 2022 maybe, in Neyland Stadium, and you had the field storming. What was that game, 52-49? I just remember thinking, this right here, if you could bottle it up, this is college football. And I think that's going to be turned up to 10 this time, because not only does it have all the elements of college football, it has two top 15 teams, it has some of the great players in the sport, but it has a level of visceral hatred that's almost dangerous. And that's what's going to be present in Oxford, Mississippi.
0: Brandon Walker is on with us. You should definitely check out the Brandon Walker College Football Show.
1: Please.
0: Please. He needs it. I don't. He does need the money.
1: Okay.
0: Yeah.
1: All right.
0: Yeah. 844-204-RICH if you want to hit us up. It's Bobby Bones in for Rich Eisen. Okay, so why don't we roll now to a guy named Bill Belichick. What needs to happen to and for him this year?
1: What a wonderfully worded question. What needs to happen to Bill Belichick this year? What needs to happen for Bill Belichick is the plug just needs to be pulled. And now, we're sitting here 2 days away from... We're not in life, by the way. Not in life. I'm not saying kill Bill Belichick. That's not what I said. But as far as the college football experiment of North Carolina and Bill Belichick, it has turned very quickly in a year and a half. Nobody has hope for it. Nobody looks forward to it. Everybody thinks it's a disaster, and nobody wants to see an all-time great go out like this. So let's just act like it never happened. Put him back in an NFL. Let him be an assistant linebackers coach for the Seahawks or something, and let's just restart this whole thing. That being said, as a college football media personality, it is very helpful to me to have somebody like Bill Belichick in the sport that everybody can point and laugh at.
0: I think you said that wrong. I think you should have said as the college football
1: sure.
0: personality.
1: Thank you.
0: So I'd like
1: thank you very much.
0: Rapid fire, and just don't talk a lot here because you do that, and it'll be like, give me one word, and then you go 10 minutes. So don't do that here, okay?
1: You know, for somebody
0: you're already talking too much. You're talking too much.
1: Nope,
0: you're talking too much. Okay, this is a quick rapid fire. Here we go. Most overrated team?
1: Texas A&M.
0: Most underrated team?
1: Louisville.
0: Ooh, okay, I want you to talk a little more.
1: Louisville with Lincoln Keenholz coming over, with the coach is also a program builder, one of the great running backs in the country. They're a consistent program. They opened the season on a Sunday night against Ole Miss in Nashville. Ole Miss with huge expectations. Louisville plays Ole Miss and SMU in the first 3 weeks. By week three, they could be almost a lock for the playoff because their schedule falls off after that.
0: Best quarterback?
1: Trinidad Chambliss.
0: Oh, does that hurt to say?
1: No, it doesn't, because Brandon Walker is a truth teller. Brandon Walker is somebody who sees the landscape and says he will tell the truth. There's no, I'm not overridden by passion here. It sucks.
0: We are going to use the cowboy picture when we do the thumbnail for you, though, on the side. I think talking with you now, I like the cowboy picture.
1: I'm a big fan of the cowboy picture.
0: Yeah.
1: Not sure who on the Rich Eisen Show production team decided I needed a cowboy picture, but God bless him.
0: No, your wife sent me that.
1: She's the only one that has access to the cowboy files.
0: Yeah. Coach under the most pressure?
1: Wow, that's. I think it's Sarkisian. I think it's Steve Sarkisian in Texas, because with the roster they have and as much money as they put into it, if they miss the playoffs, he might be gone. He might go 9-3 and get fired, and that's a lot of pressure.
0: What about DeBoer, though, at Alabama? Like, what does he need to do not to get fired?
1: So, you know, the playoff berth last year helps a lot. I think 8-4 would be rock bottom for them. They might make a move at 8-4, 7-5. They certainly would make a move. He just needs to be 9-3, 10-2, and be in national title conversation late in the season. And his schedule isn't nearly as daunting as Steve Sarkisian's schedule is.
0: Best home field advantage.
1: LSU, Tiger Stadium. It's the best. It's you know, this is kind of a wonky question, Bobby, and I should have expected it from you. But when you say best home field advantage, what you're really saying is, like, best team. Like, I have Georgia fans coming out and saying our stadium is the best because we never lose at home. You never lose at home because you've been the best team for a decade. But all things being equal, Tiger Stadium is the best in college football.
0: Funniest possible national champion.
1: Mississippi State Arkansas national title game is off the table here, I assume.
0: That would be funny.
1: Funniest possible national champion? Okay, we just saw Indiana go from the worst program in the history of college football to winning a national title. What if Purdue did it this year? Remember when the Purdue AD a couple of weeks ago was like, if you want to win championships, you come to Purdue. It'd be hilarious if they actually did it.
0: Hmm. I can agree. I remember whenever the Vanderbilt head coach I'm friends with was at the SEC media days, and it's like, I came here to win a national championship, and everybody looked at Clark Lee like, you're insane. Yeah. Vanderbilt even compete for a national championship, and now he's got that place turned around.
1: Here, let me pick up that name you dropped.
0: I'm okay. Yeah, that doesn't hurt me. I drop names like crazy because people like to hear that. People like to hear names. Yeah. You're a national champion.
1: Oregon Ducks.
0: Because?
1: Best roster in football. A lot of guys came back that didn't need to come back. Could have been NFL first or second round picks making a lot of money right now. They chose to come back. The defensive line is scary. The level of athlete across the field is scary. And they've gotten on the green a couple times. They've been to the playoff a couple times and had a couple disappointing results to end it. They lost to Ohio State a couple years ago when they were not ready to play that game. Lost to Indiana when they weren't ready to play that game. But you keep getting on the green, the puck will eventually fall. Oregon is following the track of a team that breaks through and wins a national title.
0: Quickly, two teams I just want you to comment on. One is the Lincoln Riley-led USC Trojans.
1: I just can't fall into it every single year. Every single year in August, we're like, this is the year the defense turns a corner. They got the good quarterback. They got the good athletes. And this is the year they're tough. And as soon as you say that, they go to Illinois at the end of September and lose 34-32. It's every single year with this team. So if somebody's going to be left holding Lincoln Riley back, it's not going to be me. I just can't get behind them.
0: All right, final one, and go Penn State.
1: Penn State is very, very interesting this year because I've talked about schedule so much. It's the least talked about thing that needs to be talked about more in college football. Schedules can get teams to the playoff, and from there, whatever happens, happens. Penn State has such a manageable schedule this year. They miss Oregon. They miss Ohio State. They miss Indiana. They miss Iowa. They miss four of the top five teams in the Big Ten. Therefore, Matt Campbell is bringing the Iowa State roster with him, basically, the quarterback and everything else. He's a very consistent coach. If they can just be consistently pretty good, they're going to be in the playoff this year in the first year of Matt Campbell. Now, are they a top 12 team? No, but the schedule might get them there.
0: There he is, the great, the wonderful. Go listen and watch his show. It is Brandon Walker from the Brandon Walker College Football Show. Go back to your vacation. We love you.
1: Thank you, man.
0: Cowboy
1: up right there.
0: All right, there he is.
1: Good job, Brandon.
0: Good job, Brandon. Yes, sorry, good job, Brandon. All right, I'm Bobby Bones. We're coming back with Ryan Silverfield next.
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1: We're going to talk to Brandon Walker, who, like, I love this guy, but only after I hated him for a long time and taught college sports. 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And so Brandon Walker is a diva. I like to say that up front. Let's bring him on now. He's a massive diva, and I love that about him. And, oh, look how tan he is. Why are you so tan?
2: It's summer.
1: Fair enough. So the guy's also very vain, and he shouldn't be. You know, physically a

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0: have Coach Ryan Silverfield on. It's Bobby Bones filling in for Rich Eisen here in L.A. And if you guys want to call us, 844-204-RICH. I'm always curious about when coaches, you know, move to a new school and he's in the SEC now. And you coached Memphis last year and you beat the crap out of us at Arkansas. And I bet that felt good, huh?
1: Well, I wouldn't say beat the crap. It was a hell of a game, but I think it gave the opportunity more so for anything the Razorback fans to see the type of team that we're going to bring here to Northwest Arkansas, to Fayetteville, and to this entire state. I think, you know, the biggest thing is we're very fortunate. I had a lot of successful years at Memphis, and I appreciated my time there. But I think hearing Arkansas fans say, man, we just love the way your guys played. They seemed disciplined. They seemed tough. They played for all four quarters. And ultimately, right, that's what we want to see here year in and year out. So I think that was the biggest thing moving forward.
0: When I was a freshman in college, we did this thing where all the new freshmen got together and we did like trust games and it's like get to know name tag games. You got 80 new people there. Do you guys do that? Like trust fall, do the chair challenge? You got what do you do?
1: Yeah, you know what? Believe it or not, right? A lot of teams will go do the old, hey, let's go Dave and Buster's and build camaraderie. But we've done numerous things, right? One of the things we did this past off season, instead of just doing basic winter conditioning, we actually chose teams. We had captains that selected guys, all different position groups, different ages, and built their teams. And they kind of had fun with competition with that and accountability throughout that. Then we did some true kumbaya, right? Like some campfire bonding, bunch of guys, different groups, different ages, and kind of tell their life stories, kind of talk about their why. And that's been good. But then ultimately, right, those guys taking care of each other in the locker room and making sure we get to know who one another are. I think that's as important as anything we've done, ultimately, so we have a great team.
0: Do you feel like your age is important, that you've been able to do it the old way, but you're still young enough to really embrace the new way? Because I feel like you're right there. Like, we're the same age. Like, I had no internet, and I had Napster, and now I'm living on TikTok. But the same way with you and how this is working, is that an advantage to you?
1: Bobby, I think you're exactly right. I think that's the, you know, 28 years of coaching, so I've done it the old school way, hey, this is the way it's always been. And, you know, believe in some of those things that I learned all the way in the late 90s. But then also, right, you've got to be able to evolve. I think any head coach that takes over a program, or any head coach nowadays, you're going to get run over if you're not evolving or staying ahead of this thing. And so I think that whether it's youth or just, you know, not letting my ego get in the way, this is what we need to do. This is how we've got to prepare. These are some of the things we have to do in college football at Arkansas in order to give ourselves a chance. But then there's that old school approach on the field. Hey, this is the blue collar. This is what we're all about. Still believe in accountability. You know, I know the day and age before there was such a thing as NIL. So that accountability piece is still strong.
0: I'm buddies with Jared Allen, and Jared Allen Vikings great. And as soon as you got hired, he's like, hey, this dude is an amazing dude. And I was like, cool. He won't text me back, but that sounds cool, Jared Allen. And then he's like, I'm going to go up and I'm going to work with the defense. So first of all, have you got Jared to come up yet and work with you guys? And what is you guys' relationship?
1: Yeah, first off, no, Jared needs to get his butt over here. came to visit me in Memphis and hung out and stayed a couple nights at the house. But Jared and I go way back. Obviously, our time with the Vikings, I was actually an assistant D-line coach and worked a lot with the defensive end. So Jared and I, you know, I had to prove myself. You know how it is when you're sometimes coaching guys around your age, just saying, hey, this is a tool I can give you. This is something that may help you. And, you know, first, you know Jared, right? He kind of looked at me like, what the hell am I going to learn from you? But our relationship grew, the trust grew, and then, you know, in the NFL, right, you can actually be friends with the guys you're coaching. So it was just that trust factor. And, you know, I don't take any of the credit for obviously his Hall of Fame career, but maybe I gave him one or two things along the way that allowed him to have a little bit of success. And then our friendship grew from there, you know, whether it was going to his wedding, just getting to know him whenever we'd be in each other's towns, visiting with one another, him coming to visit us last year. It's been great. Him and I still keep in touch. But no, we need to get Jared out here. Bobby, I've got some stories on him for another time off here.
0: I'm sure you do. So you're in Fayetteville now. You know, you obviously make much more money now. Have you bought anything cool?
1: No, there's no time for anything, right? I'm a father of young girls and a head football coach in the SEC. There's not a whole lot of time, right? Not even enough time to swing the golf club. So have not bought anything cool at all. That's not really my style. I think most people look at me and say, you know, did you actually get rid of stuff on your way? But that's just the nature of it. My daughters will be just well off. They'll be fine.
0: What'd you do with all your old Memphis clothes? Like when that happens and you have all that purple or blue, I don't even know what color that is. What do you do with all that?
1: Yeah, so 10 years at Memphis, you can imagine the accumulation of stuff, 6 years as a head coach there. So probably over 300 pieces of Memphis gear are at the local homeless shelter. So there's a lot of people walking around the streets of Memphis with some Ryan Silverfield nice Memphis coaching gear.
0: Like, seriously, you feel like a baller walking around town now, right? Like, we worship you. I'm from Arkansas. Like, that's what we have. We don't have pro. We have the University of Arkansas. And if we see the guy, that's the guy. It's got to be pretty cool and also maybe a little weird to be like, that's the dude everywhere you go, right?
1: Well, listen, it's humbling. I understand this position, and I'm grateful for that. There's certainly, as we've all seen, there's some head coaches that let that go to their head. I put my head down, I work, and listen, I'm grateful for that. We've got some amazing fans, Bobby, and I'm so appreciative of that. But that's the least of my concern. But I also understand who I represent every time I take the field. With everything I do, all my actions. But yeah, listen, it's been fun. I've enjoyed interacting. I've been told that I'd probably get out and about more than some of the people previously. And so it's been enjoyable to get to meet and see so many of our great fans.
0: Two final questions. It's Bobby Bones filling in for Rich Eisen today. We're talking to Ryan Silverfield, head football coach at Arkansas. Question number one is, we're not waiting 3 or 4 years generally in college football, not me, but you know, we've seen that things move different and faster because of NIL and transfer portal. Like, what do you think a fair expectation is for a coach when he comes to a new program?
1: Listen, no one's going to have higher expectations for this Arkansas football program than myself and probably you, right? Ultimately, I want to see us improve every single week. You know, we're going to obviously be judged on our wins and losses, but are we improving? Does this team play better disciplined football than we have in the past? Are they playing with relentless effort? Are we handling the controllables? It's my job and our staff's job to put together the best roster we can, and we're making headway and doing things financially to continue to make this place better. But you know, this year when you put on the tape, or Bobby, you're in the stands, you sit there and say, man, that looks like a much improved team. And I think if we do that, we're heading in the right direction.
0: Coach, you said it wrong. I go in the suite. I don't go in the stands. Come on, coach.
1: I go in the air conditioning suite.
0: Yeah, with the food. Yeah, that's a final question. And so this is, be totally truthful with me here. How many phones do you have? And if you do have a second burner-ish type phone, is that the number that I have?
1: Yeah, I've got, truly have one phone. I stole the same number from the Vikings gave me a cell phone. They said, hey, at your age, you should probably have a cell phone. So that number that you have is still that same Minnesota number. And then I've got another one that this university gave me that has never left my desk.
0: Yeah, that don't be typing that one. They'll go in Freedom of Information Act. And next thing you know, who knows? Coach, really rooting for you. I have so many friends that know you personally and vouch for you as a dude. Excited to see, you know, what happens this year. So I really appreciate the time. And you will not find a louder, more heard, passionate Hog fan than me. And so I'm excited for this year.
1: Bobby, man, I really appreciate it. Look forward to seeing you on the Hill this fall, and grateful for all you're doing, all your support, man.
0: There he is, Coach Ryan Silverfield. Thank you, Coach.
1: Thanks, man.
2: Yes, coach. Yes. All the best.
0: Boom, boom, boom. I'm going to go NFL. I'm going to do top five quarterback rooms likely to get weird. Are you ready for this? I love a weird room.
2: I stay ready so I don't have to get ready.
0: Bye. Weird room. Let's go number five. Aaron Rodgers, Mason Rudolph, Will Howard, Drew Aller. They're all in that room, right? Now, why will it get weird? Well, Rodgers is the starter. There is no controversy right now. The weird part is, what's next? Pittsburgh could keep four quarterbacks on with all of them. Both Will Howard and Drew Aller are sitting there as possible options. Now, Rodgers is 42, and Howard and Aller are both trying to prove they're the guy. But are they? Are they investable? You know, Rodgers is just here for a minute. Are they? I think that room could get weird. Thoughts?
2: Four quarterbacks.
0: That's a, yeah.
2: That's, and the coach said, like, he'd keep more than that if he.
0: Seven.
2: So I don't understand what the point of that is, because obviously by keeping a quarterback that you know are not going to see the field, you're taking away from another position that you could have players actually contribute to the team. So, yeah, that is weird to me.
0: Del Tufo.
3: I think that's crazy because TJ put it perfectly well. You have players, if they go down and you need another one, three is like that's like, to me, a max.
2: Yeah.
3: You need a starter, backup to the backup just in case your starter goes down. I get it. But you can always get another quarterback if you need to down the line. But at saying that, I think that's insane.
0: To me, this is an interesting situation because obviously Rodgers is the guy and Mason Rudolph is a serviceable backup at times. He's had to start enough games that you know. So you would go, well, just cut him. But if Rodgers goes down, Mason Rudolph can't actually win games, especially with the defense. But then if you actually think Will Howard or Drew Aller is the guy, how do you cut one of them now?
3: Exactly. Yeah.
2: I think, like, I was thinking about this the other day. I mean, Mason Rudolph's been there for years now with the Steelers. And like I talked about Justin Gabriel and Shador earlier, Bobby, maybe it's time to maybe let him go on and find another route, another path to extend his NFL career because he's had a chance there. They haven't committed to him. So maybe he's not in the right spot. Maybe it's time for him to go and kind of see where he can land and maybe make a more of a contribution to the team than he is right now.
0: And number four, and this one is getting less weird by the day, especially after last night's game, but Kirk Cousins and Fernando Mendoza. I mean, this is the classic setup. It's like established vet who's made $1 billion. Kirk Cousins, very likable after his injury. For a second, wasn't good, but then got kind of good again. But Mendoza is the guy eventually, right? There is no doubt that that's why it's all happening. So, you know, when does Kirk Cousins get his feelings hurt if he's taken out?
3: Like, if I don't think he does.
0: Even if it's week two. Even if
3: it's happened to him before. So I don't think he does. I think he knows that Mendoza is going to start. Like, that's going to happen.
2: Yeah, I agree with Mike. Like,
0: week two, though, feels early for a guy like Kirk Cousins, who is good again and they're paying a decent amount of money to.
2: I would say they probably wouldn't make a week two change because if you were going to do that, then why even start him? Why even give him the job to start with? Week two? You're in the switch already? Unless he goes out there and completely poops the bed.
3: Yep.
2: Which, you know, I don't think he's going to do. Kirk Cousins is a.
0: I agree.
2: Hung around long enough and made as much money as he had, not because he wasn't good at his job. You know, so I think week two would be way too early, and it would be like, what's the point?
0: And number three, Kyler Murray, J.J. McCarthy. Obviously, Kyler is the number one quarterback.
3: Yep.
0: But, I mean, that room is weird.
3: That's another weird one.
0: Because McCarthy was supposed to be the future, and Kyler's playing on a one-year deal, and McCarthy's going to sit there for another year, and we're going to try this again. Which is weirder, that Kyler plays badly or Kyler plays really well?
2: I'll be honest, I think Kyler Murray's going to have a really good year this year.
3: I agree.
0: So I think so, too.
2: Quiet as kept. I mean, look, he was in a tough division, right? And yeah, there was all this stuff about him, you know, with the video games and the practice habits. But Justin Jefferson, let's not forget, just because the stats haven't said so, my cousin, by the way, Justin Jefferson, just because the stats last year didn't say so, he's still a premier weapon in this league. He's still top of the food chain when it comes to wide receivers. And then also you have Jordan Addison. And I don't know. I think Kyler Murray is going to surprise people with his play this year.
0: Two left, Atlanta Falcons. We got the two lefties, Tua and Penix. Now, Atlanta.
3: I like Penix.
0: Penix is working his way back after the surgery. Tua has had a chance to win the job and hasn't exactly run away with it. I mean, remember, at number eight, when Penix was drafted, it was like, what is happening here?
3: Yep.
0: The new coaching staff also inherited him. And that's always weird when it ain't your guy,
2: right?
0: Even though that's a guy.
3: He's the guy from the guy.
0: Yes. If Tua wins the job, do we start going, does Penix even have a future in Atlanta?
2: Ooh. I got to be honest, based upon what we've seen out of Tua, I don't know that that's going to be the case.
0: Because?
2: I know we say, like, preseason doesn't matter, but in this case, it didn't look great. I thought the job was his because Penix hadn't been playing. He was out with injury, right? Recovering. I don't know, Bobby.
0: Hot take. Ready for it? Cooper Rush plays at least four games. He didn't even get mentioned in that, but he's a third. And that he can win some games.
2: They brought him in for a reason, right? Yeah. He wasn't there to start with, so who knows? You might not be off.
3: I take that bet.
2: It stinks because you've got Bijan Robinson, right, who is one of the most gifted players in the league, and he's kind of going to get stuck in that role. There was a lot of great running backs back in the day who were just like great running backs on so-so teams. I'm afraid that might be the case here with Bijan. We don't know what we're going to get out of Kyle Pitts. Like every year we're thinking, all right, this is going to be the guy. And then until last year, he never really was. So I don't know, man. It's good luck to Atlanta.
0: Good luck to them. I like that. Number one, it's Deshaun and Shadur and Dylan Gabriel. And I'm also going to say Taylen Green, who I know it's preseason, but I don't know if you've been watching him run like crazy. Also, he did play at Arkansas, but he has had a heck of a preseason. So, I mean, if they were to move Dylan Gabriel, they do have a good 3.
3: Yeah.
0: At Talen Green, who's coming in as a rookie. But, man, that's got to be a weird room.
2: That's the weirdest.
3: Totally.
2: Yeah.
0: That's the weirdest room.
2: And also, Bobby, like, it's weird when you, and I know that players do this all the time in all sports, but it's got to be weird, too, when you know the guy sitting right next to you and the guy you're spending the most time with, you and he, the two of you are competing for a job, right? So doesn't that make it tough to stay cordial, you know? Or is it, when he goes out there and drops a dime, are you really sitting there like, yeah, great player? You're like, crap, man.
3: Yeah, it's like,
2: this is not good. I don't know how these guys do this, you know?
0: What's going to be odd is whenever Deshaun gets benched and yep. Shadur goes in, if Shadur also plays bad, I just feel bad for Browns fans.
3: Yeah.
0: They just have been served a poop sandwich and they got to eat it. Like, eat your sandwich. And they go to games and
2: they
0: shout out to Cleveland fans.
2: I mean, look, I get crap all the time for my team, but man, at least I've seen some type of success to never, you know.
0: I know. Okay. Well, I do want to hear from you guys. Let's do it. Hit us up next segment, 844-204-RICH. We do have a lot. I'm Bobby Bones, in for Rich Eisen. Thank you so much, everybody.
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15: 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Keep listening.

0: 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You can watch us on Disney Plus and the ESPN app and on ESPN Radio. And we do love and want to talk to you guys. I want to go try Terzo in
1: Terzo.
0: Iowa
1: one more time. For the second time.
0: Terzo, hello.
2: Yeah, what's up, Bobby Bones? Hey, sorry about that, guys. I was walking the dog, coming back in the office here, and there's a little bit of a dead spot. And I must have caught her as soon as you guys went to me, so sorry about that.
0: You're alive now, baby. What do you want to say?
2: Hey, yo, so real quick, TJ, last week, whenever I was talking about my awesome chili that I make for the Carl's draft, you said that you're not a fan of chili?
3: I don't like chili, bro.
1: Oh. Beans. I'm with TJ, too.
2: That is shocking. It's a staple food. What's the reason behind it?
3: You know, here's the funny thing. I can remember being a kid, probably like 3-4 years old. My mom made chili, and it wasn't, you know, when you're a kid at that age, you're not trying to eat. And I remember her kind of forcing me to, like, you know, eat the chili. And it was just, I don't know if it was defiance on my part or the fact that I just didn't like the chili, but I ended up throwing up. Oh. And ever since then, yep. I don't think I've ever eaten a bowl of chili since that day.
0: That'll do it. If we used to be on like government food, and we had a big thing of pudding, and we would go get these puddings. They were kind of like meals ready to eat, military. We'd stand in line to get government cheese and pudding, and I ate the whole thing of pudding, and I vomited the pudding all out, and I can't eat pudding to this day. So I feel you right there.
3: Yeah.
0: Let's talk about your team there. Wait, are you 49ers in this?
2: I'm a huge Niner fan. Yeah, last night it was kind of nice to see that defense apply some pressure to Mendoza. Last year, obviously, you guys have talked about it on the show. We had the fewest sacks in the league, and our pressure on the quarterback was extremely low as well, too. So that, I think, kind of led to our downfall plus the injury. So it was good to see that. Good to see that we have some depth, because obviously this Niners team needs it, because that substation just continues to tear down the team. Right. I'm joking about that,
0: are you joking?
2: How we feel.
3: Are you turning?
0: Yeah, I think you might not be joking.
2: Yeah, I don't necessarily know.
0: You joke about what hurts. That's what I always do.
2: Well, I wasn't going to make a joke about anything that happened in Ohio, so you know we can kind of just keep moving forward from that one.
0: What do you think? What's your ceiling?
2: Man, I think my win loss, I had it at 11 and 11 and 7 when I did the win loss. I think that's kind of where we should be. We do have a difficult schedule just given our division, but I do believe it's manageable. The unfortunate part that I think we run into is we travel like 37,000 some odd miles over the course of the season. And obviously, we're a team that struggles with injuries, so just another hurdle that we're going to have to go over. So I think if we get to a 11 and 7, I think we have a good opportunity, 11-6.
0: If you don't mind, I'd like to say a few things about the 49ers, and I knew you were going to talk about them, so I started to jot down my thoughts here. As far as the floor, I mean, this is a really interesting team to me because it's a pretty wide range. I think they could go 8-9. I think they could go 13-4. I mean, think back to last year. Again, they were so injury-prone. They were just crushed by injuries in general. And that's why the whole story came out about the power plant, too. Like, why are their legs dying? It must be some radiation from... So they went 12-5 last year with a win in the playoffs despite getting crushed by injuries. And Fred Warner, who he was making some cool ninja videos even after he was getting started. He never came back. He didn't make cool ninja videos, but he should be ready to go. I mean, Nick Bosa. And so it's the Brock Purdy, Kyle Shanahan situation. How do you feel right now? And Brock's got a real contract now. Shanahan is obviously the guy if he's healthy. How do you feel about that relationship with those two and what's going to happen with that this year?
2: I think it's a great relationship, to be completely honest with you. And when Purdy was drafted, I was extremely excited that we got him. And I remember calling back in the show that off season saying that I was happy that he made the roster. And I thought that we had the best quarterback room, just overall, just given its depth with him as number three. And I turned out to be right when the fact that Garoppolo and Lance both went down. So I think them paired together, they both know what is expected of each other, especially with the limitations that Brock does have. But he also has a lot of talent, and he's got a lot of gumption, and that kid can stay in the pocket. He can move around it and out of the pocket and make a lot of tough throws. And so if we can stay healthy and that offensive line can protect him, I think he can be right there where he was 2 years ago when he was in the MVP conversation.
0: Mike Evans is going to be interesting. Yeah, he's older, but man, he is consistent. And we've said he's older for a long time, and he still catches 1,000. I mean, Mike Evans is probably going to be that dude, especially in that offense. But you're right. When you came on initially, you were like, hey, I wanted to see the defense. And they were dead last in the NFL last year with 19 or 20 sacks. It was some low number. So, I mean, I think that to me feels like if there's growth there, you would feel a lot better, generally speaking.
2: Especially with Bosa coming back and actually applying pressure. He's the guy that we need the most on that defense for that factor, because Fred Warner can get everybody in position. He can do so much there in the middle of the field. We just have to get pressure on the quarterback so then our DBs aren't sitting out on an island for so long.
0: I felt that. Terzo, I appreciate the call. Thank you, man. Good luck to the Niners.
2: Hey, appreciate you guys. You guys have a great weekend.
3: All right, brother.
0: With the Niners, for me, it's not even that I'm worried that the 49ers are good enough. Mostly it's the worry is, will the best players be on the field together at the same time? Because I feel like if you give Kyle Shanahan 17 games with Purdy and McCaffrey and Kittle and Bosa and Warner, like that's an NFC team that can do it. Trent Williams is getting real old, but he's still the man.
3: Yeah.
0: That's what we talking about, old players that make us still feel good. Trent Williams.
3: He's one of them.
0: Yeah, he's one of them. Still tossing people around.
3: Yeah.
0: We do have Howie Mandel coming up in a little bit.
3: Yeah, I almost forgot.
0: Yeah, I'm excited.
3: Yeah. Oh, yeah, for sure.
0: I ain't going to touch him physically.
3: What's that?
0: You can't touch him. Don't touch him physically.
3: Oh, yeah, I know about it.
0: Yeah, because you know, he doesn't want to touch. He wouldn't be touched.
3: Give him an elbow or a...
0: I'm not going to do that. All right, we're back in a second.
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0: us.
1: I'm Bobby. Thank you for putting up with me. I also never like when guest hosts are here, so thanks. And Rich will be Come back on, soon. Man. I love Rich Eisen. I'm not him. I'm sorry, but I'm Bobby Bones. 844-204-RICH is our number. I do want to go over and talk to Kaysen in Fort Worth. We want to do a Panthers win-loss.
2: Okay.
1: I think this will be fun. I got into the Panthers last season a little bit. So, Kaysen, welcome to the show.
3: Hey, what's up, guys?
2: What's up, brother?
1: We are here for you. Would you like to do win-loss?
3: Yes, sir.
1: All right, let's get her up. Here we go. Week one at home against the Bears.
3: You know, I don't like having to go against Ben Johnson second year with the Bears to open the season, so I got us as a loss there.
1: Oh, wow. Boy, boy. Week two, going to Atlanta.
3: You know, with the QB dilemma going on between Tua and Penix, I got us having a win there.
1: Week three, going to Cleveland.
3: Man, we're just better than them. That's a all day.
1: Yeah, I can't even argue with that. Week four, you're at home against the Lions.

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10: 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The waiters don't care. 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
12: I'm John Rander. The college football season kicks off tomorrow with Bill Belichick's North Carolina Tar Heels taking on TCU in Dublin on ESPN-TV at noon Eastern. Sticking with the ACC, and Clemson is expected to have a bounce-back season. The ACC Network's Eric McClain on Dabo Sweeney and the Tigers.
13: Hearing him at camp and the way that he is talking about this team, like he is solidifying and making sure that there is no complacency, there is no expectation of no. You got to earn it every single day. And so seeing that is refreshing. And again, I hope that gets to the field and that is reflected in the win column, because that's all that really matters.
12: Clemson opens their season next Saturday night against 11th-ranked LSU in Baton Rouge and on ABC-TV. The SEC and Commissioner Greg Sankey are not allowed, at least for now, to punish schools if they play a college football player who returns to campus after signing a contract with an NFL team, according to an order signed by a Louisiana state judge today. Day baseball at Wrigley, they're in the sixth. Cubs and Reds tied at 3. Sal Stewart with his 29th home run.
9: Hey, it's Michelle Smallman, and coming up Monday, from the NFL preseason to week one in college football and everything in between, we'll react to it all during my Upon Further Review. 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
16: 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I've been sleeping in a dungeon for like a week. I'm like, are you kidding me right now? I mean, you're pulling me off. Good morning, America. I'm talking to America. And I got to go talk to two guys in the radio that do their show out of a cave. 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
15: I love Herm Edwards, man.
17: He's the best.
15: He's the best. He's the best. I hope over the course of the next however long we're doing this show, y'all get to hear people like Herm Edwards. Because, you know, when ESPN reporters and stuff, they have to go on, like, real television, You know, they have to act a certain

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6: Say, friends, Steve the Wingman here in the 700 ESPN studio. 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Kick at 2 o'clock, so tune in to hear your old pals Larry Weir and Paul Sorensen, and I'll be here in the booth pushing buttons, getting them on the air and whatnot. So we're excited for that coming up tomorrow and then all throughout the year. Right now here today, I'm here to give away a 4-pack of tickets to a Mariners game coming up on Sunday, September 6th. So that's Labor Day weekend on Sunday. Mariners and A's will be playing in T-Mobile Park, and I've got a 4-pack of tickets I'm going to give away here right now. In case you didn't know, Mariners are in Toronto to take on the Blue Jays, which you might call a rematch of the ALCS last year. Both teams, I think it's fair to say disappointing at this point in the year. Toronto's in fifth place in the AL East. They're, you know, half game behind the also lowly Baltimore Orioles. But Toronto's currently in last place in the East, and they have a slightly better record than the Seattle Mariners, just a couple percentage points better. Toronto 65-70, Mariners 64-70. This is a big series for the Mariners this weekend. Got to get some wins, man. They're still right there, 3 games back in the AL West and 4 games back in the wild card. They have to leapfrog like 15 teams to get there, but I mean, they're still right there. It's still all right there for the taking. So if they can go in, beat the Blue Jays, at least get a series win. Of course, a sweep would be fantastic. Then they're at the Red Sox. Red Sox have been playing well for quite a while now here this year. They're 73-60. They're looking good. So, but then after that, the Mariners get the A's, the Angels for a whole bunch of games to end the year. So it's right there. Go out. Win some ball games. Just think, you could be there on September 6th when the Mariners smoke the A's and finally get back into first place. Huh? Huh? Huh? You like that? I don't know. Is that mathematically possible? I mean, yeah, it's mathematically possible at this point. But they got to go out and win some games. So you could be there. You never know what you're going to see. A Brian Wu no-hitter. Cade Anderson no-hitter. Cal Raleigh hitting 3 home runs or 4 home runs. You know what? Who's that third baseman guy? Is that Weston Wilson? Whatever that guy is. You know, hey, somebody get in for the cycle. You never know what you're going to see when you go to the ballpark. That's the beauty of baseball. So, okay, we're going to give away a 4-pack of tickets. Mariners and A's, Sunday, September 6th. I'm going to take caller 6 at 509-244.

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8: Mikey C just sent us these. 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
5: Well, good afternoon and welcome to Toronto, where tonight the Mariners look to exercise some demon memories and push forward in their attempt to take the division. Shannon Dreher coming to you live from the Western Washington Toyota broadcast booth, which is found here tonight and the next 2 days at Rogers Center, home of just absolutely electric memories for the Mariners in 22, but last year some bitter disappointment as the season came to an end on the field in front of us. Now, both teams have been through it a bit since. The Blue Jays come into the night with a record of 65-70. They are last in the AL East, but 3.5 games out of a wild card spot. They are hanging on for dear life right now in the playoff picture. They've lost 6 out of 10, with Vlad Jr. and team hearing the boos heavily last night. They've been selling out games. I've been hearing about it from everybody in the stadium. They have had great crowds. They have been selling out, but they just have not been able to put it together this year. There were a lot of injuries early on in the season for them. Then they put it together mid-season, a little bit of a run, but have fallen off since. And their big superstar, Vlad Guerrero Jr., has not been the same at all this year. We'll get into that a little bit later in the show, but frustrations really seemed to boil over in Toronto last night, and the boos came down heavily. So that is the situation here. The Mariners, on the other hand, well, they've seen an uptick since leaving New York a couple of weeks ago. They're 3 behind the Astros in the division, 4 out of the third and final wild card spot, but all in all, not in a terrible position as long as they continue to win series and win, you know, individual games. So we are getting ever closer to September and what is now ranked as the easiest September going forward in baseball, with the division rivals kind of coming in around 14, 13 through 15 in their strength of schedule. So things can break right for the Mariners, but you are still in. Hang in there in August. Keep it as close as you can. And hopefully things can take off a little bit. Tonight could be a tough one. You got Dylan Cease on the other side. He is Mr. Everything in the American League. Front runner, one of two, I'd say Cam Schlittler and Dylan Cease, 1-2 right now in the Cy Young Award race in the American League. He has struck out at least 7 in his last 18 starts. So, and got 9 from the Mariners not too long ago. This will be a challenge for the offense, but the offense does look a little bit different since the last time he saw them. Emerson Hancock, of course, has been doing some good things. And before we get to the lineups, we do have some pitching news to tell you. They did not release the full probables for this series until about an hour ago, when Dan Wilson made the announcement it will indeed be Cade Anderson tomorrow. But then on Sunday, Logan Gilbert is getting the start, with Bryce Miller moving to the pen. We are going to get into that on the round table, but the conversation was had with Bryce, and it was, what can he do right now to best help this team while he looks to get back on track as well? And they see that in the bullpen. So we'll be back to a 5-man rotation, a full pen, and it will be very interesting to see how Bryce Miller is used and how his stuff plays. We have not talked to Bryce, but we were told some of the first words out of his mouth were, and this is what they wanted to hear, I am a starter, but I will do what the team needs me to do right now. He, of course, has had his struggles, but I think there's always been a curiosity to see what he can do there. and hope.

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6: We are getting ready for baseball here in Toronto. The roof is open. Absolutely glorious, glorious day here north of the border. It's going to be a little bit cooler this evening, and that's fine. But they have had great crowds here, we are told. And this is just such a great place to play baseball, particularly when that roof is open. And that's what we are seeing tonight. We've got a good pitching matchup. Emerson Hancock and Dylan Cease to take the hill. We will get to the lineups in just 1 second, but I do want to take a look at everything that is going on around the game tonight. We'll keep you posted on everything throughout the game. And then hopefully after what is an absolutely delightful Mariners victory on the post-game show, it is time for the Chevy Equinox scoreboard, bigger, bolder, and built for the Northwest. The all-wheel drive Equinox is where Northwest adventures begin. One final from earlier today, Reds beat the Cubs 10-8, and then everything else is either just getting underway and is scoreless, double-checking, yes, nothing in the first inning so far, or coming up later tonight. But what is coming up later tonight? You've got the Dodgers and the Tigers just now getting underway in Detroit. And as I mentioned, Tarek Skubal on the hill in Detroit in a Dodgers uniform right now. Yankees and the Red Sox are separated by two games in the wild card standings. They begin a four-game series tonight in the Bronx. And something to keep an eye on with the Red Sox, and this may have happened and I may have missed it today, but Roman Anthony and Trevor Story could return from the IL this weekend for Boston, and that, of course, is significant because that's where the Mariners go next. Guardians, they are going to take the field against the Royals in about a half hour. They are looking for their eighth straight win right now. Royals have been playing very good baseball, too. That should be interesting. Of course, the Guardians, are they factor heavily into the wild card situation, and they also have a tiebreaker against the Mariners. So any win against the Guardians is a good thing for the Mariners. The Rangers will be in Milwaukee to take on the Brewers. Cody Bradford, Logan Henderson going for Milwaukee. You like that. And then Hunter Brown will square off against Christian Scott also later tonight, with the Astros holding on by their fingertips to the lead in the AL West as they match up against the Mets in New York. So that is what's going on with the scoreboard, and as I mentioned, just so much to keep an eye out for with what's going on. Mariners news, notes, and nuggets. The biggest is Bryce Miller is heading to the pen as he looks to get things worked out, but also help the Mariners on this final stretch. So We don't know how long this will be for, but they are hoping that those shorter innings that he has out of the pen, he's able to find some consistency, and they really want him to attack with that fastball. The probables for the remainder of the series for the Mariners, and they just got released when Dan Wilson spoke with the media. It, of course, is Emerson Hancock tonight, and tomorrow we will get to see Cade Anderson again, and then on Sunday, Logan Gilbert gets bumped into that Sunday spot. He'll still have that extra day's rest because of the off day yesterday. On the injury front, Brendan Donovan is with the team. He is eligible to come off of the concussion list tomorrow, but that's likely not going to happen. They want to give him a day under normal baseball environment and game environment and just see and make sure that everything is okay when, you know, the noise gets turned up here or the crowd gets louder, the lights, everything that you have to worry about coming off of a concussion. So hopefully he continues to move in a good direction, and we're talking about an activation with him sometime soon. Lineup for the Mariners tonight against Dylan Cease. This is what we've got. Randy Rosarena is at the top and left, followed by Dom Canzone, the designated hitter. Julio Rodriguez batting third in center field. Josh Naylor, the cleanup hitter at first base. Cal Raleigh behind the plate bats fifth. Cole Young follows at second. Taylor Ward in right field tonight. J.P. Crawford, third base. Brock Rodden rounding out the nine at shortstop. Coming up next, it's time for Out of Left Field with Gary and Goldie. Goldie's got the night off tonight. Daniel Kramer from Mariners.com. We'll jump in and take on the duties, and I believe they're going to be looking back at what happened here the last time these two teams met in this locale. That comes up next as we continue right here on the NC Machinery Mariners.
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12: This is your Eagle Minute, a look at Eastern Washington University Athletics. The football team starts their 2026 season tomorrow with a rare season-opening Big Sky Conference game at Northern Arizona. NAU is ranked in the top 25 in both major FCS polls and has high hopes for this season. But so do the Eagles, and head coach Aaron Best says the players need to manage their emotions tomorrow.
13: The first game every year is always high octane on both sides. I mean, it's just how everybody's ramped up. It's been 8 months, and we've got to put in 4 to 6 second clips one play at a time.
12: Our pregame coverage will start at 1:30 with kickoff at 2 o'clock from Flagstaff tomorrow afternoon. The soccer team is unbeaten over the first 2 weeks of the season and nearly unscored upon. They've allowed just one goal this year, and that came in the final minute of their last game at

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2: The Mariners pregame show, Gary Hill alongside Jan Kramer from MLB.com, in for Aaron Goldsmith. We appreciate that. Mariners taking on the Blue Jays. I know the Mariners have played the Blue Jays already this year, but this feels a little different being back in Toronto. The Mariners have not been here since losing Game 7 of the American League Championship Series a year ago, so it feels like this is dredging up some emotions from a year ago.
3: Yeah, it's funny you say that, too, because until that night last October, I think the main core memory for this core group was when we were here in 22, yes. You know, yeah. The highest of high emotions of this entire era, really. Like, yeah. When you think about, like, the core players who've been here, the foundational players who were on both of those rosters, and now the same venue being the site of one of the most gut-wrenching losses. It's a lot of those kinds of emotions, experiences. You're wondering how they're going to manifest over the course of this weekend, especially. I wanted to talk to a few guys about this, but they were kind of scattered doing all their pre-series work this afternoon, so didn't really get to check in with a ton of them, and it's obviously not the most fun conversation either. But you have to wonder how much it's going to be weighing on their minds coming into this. Just even though it's been so long and so much has changed, of course it's still got to be a fresh wound for, you know, just given the stakes of everything and how close they were. So we'll see. You know, coming into this weekend, they're obviously in a much different place than where they were at this time last year. But they still have pretty much everything in front of them that they want to accomplish for as tough of a season it's been with the highs and the lows. You know, that said, the Blue Jays, you could argue, have been even more disappointing and face it's clear that the division's not going to be there for the taking for them. And, you know, maybe they can sneak in at the wild card. So just to see, like, where both teams are, it feels like yesterday they were here ago.
2: I know.
3: But also eons ago in the same context.
2: No, you're right. The similarities between the two seasons and how it's played out. But it does feel like the Mariners are in a better position because of the division. Because you look at the wild card, it is such a mess. And there's so many teams that you have to fend off to try and get there. The Blue Jays have a big series against Cleveland coming up after this. Right now, Cleveland is holding the third wild card, so they're just kind of in a mix with a bunch of different teams. It feels like the path for the Mariners is much cleaner when you talk about Houston, Texas, and of course, the thing about the Mariners, as we look at the calendar, once they get past this trip, things really open in September schedule-wise.
3: For sure. I think this is, you know, you get the tough revisitation of where you had your worst moment last year for this weekend, and then you go to Boston to play a really good Red Sox team that's been on a heater pretty much all summer long. You know, that's a challenging road trip. But like you said, like, once that calendar flips and you look at the favorable matchups that are going to be out there for, you know, the entire final month, you don't want to cash your checks before you get to the bank, but at the same time, it's lining up very nicely for how things could play out. So I think it's, 17 games combined against the A's, the Angels, and the Rockies. So far, they're 8-4 against those two teams from the AL West I just mentioned. And, you know, going into Colorado for their final road trip of the season, it's not like they're going into Houston or somewhere with, like, a pressure-packed environment. You still got to go out and win those games, for sure. But I've been of the belief, and this is just like my own feeling, that if they're within three on September 1st, there's a really good chance that they're going to be able to pull this off, especially when you look at the head-to-head tiebreaker that you've already secured against the Astros. Personally, I don't really think that the